0: 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Keeping our community updated, Bendigo's community friend.
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1: Showers increasing across the weekend for Bendigo. Overnight lows of 3 and 6 degrees. Weekend tops of 15 with rain and 12 degrees Sunday. Melbourne's weekend forecast, light rain. Overnight lows of 10 and 7. Melbourne's top temperatures over the weekend, 16 and rain with a top of 13 degrees Sunday. Bendigo's Monday outlook, showers down to 3 degrees and a top of 13. Showers Tuesday, 3 low overnight and a high of 13. And showers Wednesday, down to 3 and a top of 13 degrees for Bendigo.
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0: For the next 60 minutes, you'll hear the best of the best country music in the world, songs that'll touch your heart and comfort your soul. I'm Rex Mitchell, and this is Shiloh Country. From singing backup vocals for Elvis Presley to standing center stage with a group of his own, today we turn the spotlight on Dave and Sugar. And the life of a young woman from Johnson Falls, West Virginia, is changed forever when she's stranded on a battlefield. We'll find out why at the end of the show. But first, this is probably one of the best-written songs of all time. From Hal Bynum's first line, "You're in a bar in Toledo on the wrong side of the tracks, and you know why this woman is here." Is this a picture from your photo album?
1: In a bar in Toledo, across from the...

0: Hal Bynum is certainly no singer, but he sure is a master with words. Lucille was Kenny Rogers' first number one hit, and Hal wrote it with Roger Bowling. Kenny was going through a divorce at the time, and it struck a chord with him, as it did with his international audience. It even got to number five on the pop charts. Maybe it was successful because the whole world was going through a divorce. Well, so it seemed. Cheatin' songs were number one on the jukebox and in our bedrooms. Families were breaking up like icebergs in a thaw, and the author himself was a victim too. This is another Hal Bynum composition, and here he identifies the root of the problem, at home and in government, the deceitful human heart.
1: A boy and his father were walking one day along a beach of glistening sand, when the boy bent over and picked up a strange coin and placed it in the palm of his hand. It was small, round, and dusty, a kind he'd never seen. He showed it to his father and asked, "What do these words mean?" The man stared at the metal, his face a picture of surprise. And when the surprise faded, a look of sadness came to his eyes. He said, "Son, once there was a people who conquered and cleared this land. They believed in liberty and justice and the dignity of man. With hammers and muskets and the blood from their veins, they worked and fought for freedom over valleys and mountains and plains. They built schools and factories, built churches where families could gather and pray and thank our Father for freedom and the light that showed them the way. When their liberty was threatened by other nations, their young men fought and died for the cause. They wanted all men to share their vision and nations to live by international laws. But then the people began to take freedom for granted. They fell victim to the rich men's power and greed. Their leaders bowed down to the great corporations and turned deaf ears to the poor people's needs. That great nation had been born in revolution, and in revolution, it finally died. And the people who hadn't bothered to vote, and the money-grasping millionaires, lay side by side. He said, "Son, with some men, power becomes madness." And he took the coin and rubbed off the dust. They should have read the words on their own money. And on the coin, the boy saw, "In God we trust."

There's a line in that narration that prophesies the demise of the United States. I don't know whether you caught it. Towards the end, Hal said, "That great nation had been born in revolution, and in revolution it finally died." Could that be because the nation which boasted on her coins, "In God we trust," never trusted in God at all?

0: From the halls of Congress to the humble dwellings on the endless prairie, it takes three. Barbara Fairchild and Milton Carroll. They call him the Gentle Giant, and after the break, Don Williams opens the window of his childhood. That and more when Shiloh Country returns.
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0: I'm Rex Mitchell, and welcome back to Shiloh Country. This is where we play one great song after another. Don Williams was born in Corpus Christi, Texas, the name that means the body of Christ. And although Bob McDill penned this song, Williams could relate to it perfectly. And you and I probably can too.

His father carried a Bible with gin on his breath. Kids notice such things. Things like hypocrisy. What do you do with good old boys like me? That was Don Williams. Well, there's none good but the Father, Jesus said, and he ought to know. He's the only one who's ever seen the Father. But I hope we both do, one day.

0: Phil Vassar, prodding our consciences with a message from above. This is God. From singing backup vocals for Elvis Presley to standing center stage with a group of his own, today we spotlight Dave and Sugar. That and more when Shiloh Country returns.
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1: I'm Rex Mitchell and welcome back to Shiloh Country. In the mid-1970s, Dave Rowland, a former gospel singer, formed a pop country group that rose above the heap. It was a glitzy act comprising himself and two female singers he dubbed as Sugar. And in 1975, they recorded this touching song penned by the gifted Shel Silverstein. Listen carefully to these words from Dave and Sugar and their story from Life's Other Side.

0: How many country girls are drawn to the bright city lights but end up as the queen of the Silver Dollar Saloon? That was Dave and Sugar's introduction to country music, and although Endeavour made the top 10, it said more about the group than we realise. Dave Rowland was born in Sanger, California, on the 26th of January 1942. His rise to the country charts began as a trumpeter in the 75th Army Band and a stint with Elvis's backup group, the Stamps Quartet. Later, Rowland formed a group to back Charlie Pride. Charlie liked their sound and got them a record deal with his own label, RCA. Back then, Dave Rowland was Dave, and Sugar was Jackie France and Vicky Hackerman. The lineup changed frequently over the years, but their sound didn't. This song is a softer ballad than they were known for, but it touches on a subject that most men never consider. In an era when women waited for a man's invitation for marriage, the fear of being left on the shelf plagued many a good woman for years before the right man came along.
1: Sitting at a table

Since 1975, there have been no less than 11 different combinations of sugar, but the handsome Dave Rowland has always stood in the middle of two slick female singers. I guess there's no Dave and Sugar without Dave. Over the years, they've had a number of fine songs, and this is probably one of their best. Fame and fortune is rarely all it's made out to be on the lifestyles of the rich and famous. Frequently, the wealthiest among us are the most miserable, particularly if the stock market begins to slide. And all the gold in California can't stop the flood of golden tears if the fire of love has finally gone out. From a Chevy-

0: From neon lights to crystal chandeliers, today we shone the spotlight on the seamless harmonies of Dave and Sugar. After the break, you'll hear a timely song from Sonia Isaac-Surratt and her family group, The Isaacs. That and more when Shiloh Country returns.
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0: From the heart of Shiloh Country, I'm Rex Mitchell. In the years ahead, I fear there's going to be a lot of blood spilt on the sands of time, and those who don't know how to pray are going to have to learn pretty quick. Body bags are never pleasant to view, and war is hell. But ever since the Garden of Eden, mankind has had to fight for its very existence against an unseen foe. Victories only follow battles, never the other way around. Now here's a timely song from Sonia Isaac-Surratt and her group, The Isaacs. There's another soldier down.

It does your heart good to see centenarians sitting around sharing old times with each other. Few of us will make it to 100 years of age. For many, life is so fragile and so short. I remember taking some black and white pictures in Sydney's Gore Hill Cemetery once. And there, buried under a hedge, was the headstone of a 2-year-old child. And I wondered what quirk of fate had taken that precious life. Had he lived, what would he have become? Here, Alabama ponders the precious gift of life that we all received from God.

0: Alabama, you only paint the picture once. The life of a young woman from Johnson Falls, West Virginia, is changed forever when she's stranded on a battlefield. We'll find out why when Shiloh Country returns.
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0: I'm Rex Mitchell, and welcome back to Shiloh Country. Sadie Smithson lives in Johnson Falls, West Virginia. Her father keeps a livery stable and her family is very poor. Sadie often takes in sewing to help pay the bills, but she craves respect and longs to rub shoulders with the town's upper crust. If only she could join the socially prestigious Laurel Literary Society. But after her school graduation, they turn her down. Perhaps a trip to Europe would change their mind, Sadie ponders. Few in Johnson Falls have ever been abroad, and this would set me apart. So for years she scrimps and saves, and finally she sets sail with a professor and his wife, only to be caught in the opening shots of World War I. En route from Belgium to Paris, her driver loses his way, and they find themselves crossing a battlefield. Water, for God's sake! A badly wounded soldier moans, looking directly into Sadie's eyes. She jumps from the car with a drinking cup in her hand and makes her way to a nearby spring. Then another dying soldier wants a drink, and she refuses to leave them. Finally, her driver departs without her. Sadie spends all night carrying water to the injured men, tearing strips off her dress for bandages and scribbling messages to loved ones back home. And for each wounded man, she offers a prayer. The Lord bless and keep you, and make his face to shine upon you. At dawn, amidst the blood and carnage of war, an ambulance arrives on the battlefield. The young doctor gazes with astonishment at this poor young girl from West Virginia. Who are you? He asks. And what in thunder are you doing here? I'm Sadie Smithson, she says, and I've been holding hell back all night. Well, Miss Sadie Smithson, I'm glad you held some of it back, for everybody else in the world was letting it loose last night. On her ship back to America, she tells her story to a fellow passenger. I've never been married, never known what it was to have children, but that night all those men were my children, even the biggest and roughest of them, and I believe I could have died for any one of them. Well, says a friend, the Laurel Literary Society will be glad enough to have you belong to it now. No, Sadie Smithson replies, I've been face to face with war and death and hell and God. Now, little things like the Laurel Literary Society don't matter to me anymore. What does matter? Her friend asks. Nothing, says Sadie with conviction. Nothing but God and love, and doing what I can do for those he sends me to. Yes, my friend, only the things which endure beyond the grave are worth our precious time. Think about it. I'm Rex Mitchell, and this is Shiloh Country.

0: Glen Campbell with a message of the ages. He forgives. That's Shiloh Country for this week, and thanks for joining us. Next week, you'll hear another 60 minutes of music that'll touch your heart and comfort your soul. Tim Mitchell was our engineer with technical assistance from Travis Turk, Jim Raylan, Jim Gilmore, and Michael Stanton. Shiloh Country is a production of Shiloh Media, Inc. and is produced in part at the studios of Audio Productions, Nashville, Tennessee. I'm Rex Mitchell, and until we meet again in Shiloh Country, goodbye and God bless you.
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0: It's Ray with another local and fresh update. The City of Greater Bendigo has adopted the Inclusive Greater Bendigo Strategy 2026-2032, and the community is now invited to provide to help develop the first two-year action plan to deliver the strategy. The first action plan sets out practical steps the city can take to achieve the aims of the strategy, and all feedback received from the community will be considered and used to refine the action plan before it is finalized. Survey closes Monday, August the 17th. Keeping our community updated, Bendigo's community fresh.
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1: Showers increasing across the weekend for Bendigo. Overnight lows of 3 and 6 degrees. Weekend tops of 15 with rain and 12 degrees Sunday. Melbourne's weekend forecast, light rain. Overnight lows of 10 and 7. Melbourne's top temperatures over the weekend, 16 and rain with a top of 13 degrees Sunday. Bendigo's Monday outlook, showers down to 3 degrees and a top of 13. Showers Tuesday, 3 low overnight and a high of 13. And showers Wednesday, down to 3 and a top of 13 degrees for Bendigo.
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For the next 60 minutes, you'll hear the best of the best country music in the world. Songs that'll touch your heart and comfort your soul. I'm Rex Mitchell, and this is Shiloh Country. She used a microphone to communicate with her sick father, and later, recording became her career. Today we spotlight the life and talent of Charlie McLean. And a Baptist preacher is whipped mercilessly in the city of Boston, but he doesn't feel any pain. We'll find out why at the end of the show. But first, this song from Garth Brooks, after which I'll share an amazing discovery that's been made in human blood.

Garth Brooks, Love is Thicker Than Blood. You know, for centuries, scientists have seen microscopic spots in human blood, but they paid no attention to them. Until some years ago, a French researcher, Gaston Nessens, built himself a somatoscope. It had a light supply with intense UV light, and he viewed these microbes swimming around in the blood and called them somatids. Finding that they had a magnetic charge, he separated them from the blood by using a magnet. But these little fellows are virtually indestructible. He couldn't incinerate them, and it took 3 diamond knives to dissect them. You can even take a 10-year-old clot of dried blood, for example, add water and stir, and you'll see the somatids swimming around in the solution. My son built himself a high magnification microscope to check them out. He put a drop of his own blood under the microscope, and we could all see the somatids swimming around in the sample. According to Nessens, somatids are the smallest foundational life form in our bodies and essential for life. Now, isn't that interesting? Thousands of years ago, as recorded in Leviticus chapter 17, verse 11, the Bible says, "For the life of the flesh is in the blood."

You can never mistake the voice of Marty Robbins, and there's power in the blood. You know, I never cease to be amazed by the scarlet thread that runs throughout history, stained by the blood of Jesus. His cross was the turning point for all of us. His crucifixion is the most publicized event in all of history, and we even redated our calendar from the day of his birth. Blood covenants were God's idea, and copied through the centuries by heathen tribes. The marriage ceremony is also God's idea, and it's meant to be a bond for life. When I pulled this Alabama song for today's show, I had no idea that this was an anti-cheating song.

0: As Randy Owen says, what a blessing it is when a marriage is a once-in-a-lifetime experience. After the break, Jesse Coulter is listening to our dreams. More about that when Shiloh Country returns.
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0: I'm Rex Mitchell, and welcome back to Shiloh Country. This is where we play one great song after another. Have you ever considered that your future begins with a single thought? Every presidential race begins with a man's thoughts of greatness. A millionaire's wealth began with a dream of great riches. Every act of adultery begins with a single lustful thought. A murderer's crime begins with a thought of hatred or greed, and a lifelong marriage begins with that first thought of love. The Bible is right on the money when it says, "For as a man thinketh in his heart, so is he." We need to harness our thoughts, for they will control our destiny, even while we sleep.

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I'm not Lisa, my name is Julie.

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0: I don't think I'm a great singer, B.J. Thomas once said humbly, but if you want to hear somebody who believes what they're singing, then I'm probably one of those guys. That is probably my gift. And that, and his faith in God, is what makes B.J. Thomas a happy man. She first used a microphone to communicate with her sick father, and later, recording became her career. After the break, we spotlight the life and talent of Charlie McLean. That and more when Shiloh Country returns.
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I'm Rex Mitchell, and welcome back to Shiloh Country. Nighttime is a killer for the divorced, the sick, and the lonely. And before the advent of television, it was radio that helped those dreaded hours to pass. This was Charlie McLean's greatest hit, but it was also a hit with everyone who had a radio heart.

Charlie McLean's husband, Wayne Massey, literally plucked his wife from her flu-ridden bed, carried her into their music room to hear a demo of Radio Heart. There, she reluctantly agreed to cut it. Months later, it rocketed to number one, and she had the greatest hit of her career. Charlotte Denise McLean was born on March 26, 1956, in Jackson, Tennessee. Raised in Memphis, she was nicknamed Charlie by her neighborhood friends, and it stuck. Her father contracted tuberculosis when she was eight, and being under the age of hospital visitation rights, she communicated with him by tape recorder. It kindled her love for recording, and by 17 she was a regular on the nightclub circuit. Charlie signed her first record deal in 1976 with CBS, and for the next 8 years she was rarely out of the top 10.

In July 1984, Charlie McLean made one of the smartest decisions of her life. She married former soap opera star Wayne Massey. He became her producer as well as her lifelong friend. They even sang duets together, like on this track. And years after the spotlights had faded, they still do. At home.

0: Golden records lining the walls of your mansion may pamper to your pride, but they will never fill the void in your heart reserved for true love. Today we shone the spotlight on Charlie McLean. After the break, Australia's singer-songwriter John Williamson puts the Australian government on notice. That and more when Shiloh Country returns.
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0: From the heart of Shiloh Country, I'm Rex Mitchell. Australian singer-songwriter John Williamson is fully aware of the abominable practice of the international banking community called debt for equity swap. When a nation can't pay back its loans, the bankers take your land or your real estate in exchange. You end up just living on the land you inherited. Pharaoh did just that in Egypt. After their seven-year drought, he owned the land, all the livestock, and all the people. Here, Williamson puts the Australian government on notice.

There's no easy answer to debt, personal or national. We've all been raised on it, we wallow in it, and we abhor it. It's called living above our means. Lust, if you like. If the average American misses two paychecks in a row, he's bankrupt. 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They just don't publicize it, that's all. Believe me, it's time we got back to living by the book.

0: Paul Overstreet is proud to be living by the book. A Baptist preacher is whipped mercilessly in the city of Boston, but he doesn't feel an ounce of pain. We'll find out why when Shiloh Country returns.
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0: I'm Rex Mitchell, and welcome back to Shiloh Country. Obadiah Holmes was a humble preacher in the state of Massachusetts. That's not unusual today, but in Puritan America, Baptist doctrines were banned. So in 1651, Holmes was arrested for preaching the gospel in the Boston suburb of Lynn. Authorities offered to release him if only he'd pay a fine. The preacher refused, on principle, and forbid anyone else from paying it. So a sentence was decreed. He would be whipped. On September the 6th, 1651, Obadiah Holmes was taken to the Boston Commons and commanded to strip to the waist. He was then tied to a whipping post, which became his pulpit. As the man began to lay the strokes on my back, Holmes said later, I said to the people, though my flesh should fail, yet God would not fail. Then the Lord filled my heart and tongue, and with an audible voice I cried out, lay not this sin to their charge. And as the 30 strokes fell upon me, I had such a manifestation of God's presence that I was unable to feel the lash. Even though the man striking me put all his strength into every stroke with the three-quartered whip. When he loosed me from the post, having joyfulness in my heart and cheerfulness in my countenance, I told the magistrates, you've struck me with roses. If so, they were covered with thorns. The whipping was so severe that blood ran down Holmes's body until his shoes overflowed. A friend reported, Holmes was whipped 30 stripes in such an unmerciful manner, and for many days he could only rest by laying on his knees and elbows, with his body unable to touch the bed. But the preacher's suffering wasn't in vain. The trial and whipping of Obadiah Holmes led to the conversion of Henry Dunster, president of Harvard University. He became a Baptist and was instrumental in the formation of Boston's first Baptist church. Christianity is not a big steeple or a padded pew, nor the size of the Bible you carry to church. Faith in God cost the apostles their lives, and since then, millions of Christ's disciples have also paid the ultimate price for their faithfulness. True Christianity is demonstrated by the way you live your life, in spite of the persecutions which will surely come your way. Think about it. I'm Rex Mitchell, and this is Shiloh Country.

0: Tammy Wynette. That's Shiloh Country for this week. Thanks for joining us. Next week, you'll hear another 60 minutes of music that'll touch your heart and comfort your soul. Tim Mitchell was our engineer, with technical assistance from Travis Turk, Jim Raylan, Jim Gilmore, and Michael Stanton. Shiloh Country is a production of Shiloh Media, Inc. and is produced in part at the studios of Audio Productions, Nashville, Tennessee. I'm Rex Mitchell, and until we meet again in Shiloh Country, goodbye and God bless you.
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1: 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If you would like to stay updated about this project, go to the City's website. 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
1: Showers increasing across the weekend for Bendigo. Overnight lows of 3 and 6 degrees. Weekend tops of 15 with rain and 12 degrees Sunday. Melbourne's weekend forecast, light rain. Overnight lows of 10 and 7. Melbourne's top temperatures over the weekend, 16 and rain with a top of 13 degrees Sunday. Bendigo's Monday outlook, showers down to 3 degrees and a top of 13. Showers Tuesday, 3 low overnight and a high of 13. And showers Wednesday, down to 3 and a top of 13 degrees for Bendigo.
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0: taking you back to the music of the 1980s. This is A Blast from the 80s with Gary Hopkins.
1: Hello there, welcome along. This is A Blast from the 80s. My name is Gary. Thank you very much for joining us here today. And as always, here on A Blast from the 80s, we've got some absolutely fab tunes from this particular decade. We've got your first song that you brought back in the decade as well today from Survivor. We're going to play Eye of the Tiger a little bit later on. And of course, we've got the lyrical game as well. But to start things off, let's go back to 1986 and a bit of Prince and the Revolution from the album Parade. This is the brilliant Kiss.

0: Cheers.
1: There we go, Prince and the Revolution as well from 1986. That was, of course, Kiss. That particular single was a massive tune in the mid-1980s and would be a chart topper in America, spending 2 weeks at the top of their charts. Elsewhere, it wouldn't actually get to number one anywhere, but it would be a top 30 hit wherever it was released in the world, although most of those countries, it was a single that would reach the top 10. But did you know that the record label, Warner Brothers, didn't actually want to release that single? But they did, and Kiss became Prince's third number one hit in America as well, following on, of course, from When Doves Cry and Let's Go Crazy. There we are. Always remember that particular single from Pretty Woman, where Julia Roberts is in the bath listening to a stereo Walkman, whatever, and she's singing that song. Don't know why. Anyway, there we are. Welcome along, then. This is A Blast on the 80s. We've got some brilliant tunes coming up for you today. We've got your first song from Survivor, Eye of the Tiger, from 1982. What a classic 80s tune coming up for you a little bit later on. We've also got some ZZ Top, we've got some Pointer Sisters, we've also got the Pretenders as well, and in just a moment we are going to play for you some Chaka Khan and I Feel For You. But before that, we go back to 1981 and the first top 10 hit for Duran Duran. Here they are with Girls on Film.

0: 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If you can remember your first love or listening for your favorite song to come on the radio, we remember it too. We are playing those songs, unlocking your music memories. 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
2: Chaka, chaka, chaka, chaka, chaka, Khan. Chaka Khan. Chaka Khan. Chaka Khan. Chaka Khan. Let me rock it, let me rock it, Chaka Khan. Let me rock it, that's all I wanna do. Chaka Khan. Let me rock it, let me rock it, Chaka Khan. 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Chaka Khan, what you tell me, what you wanna do? Do you feel for me the way I feel for you? Chaka Khan, let me tell you what I wanna do. I wanna love you, wanna hug you, wanna squeeze you too. And let me take it in my arm, let me feel you with my charm, Chaka. Cause you know that I'm the one that keep you warm, Chaka. I make it more than just a physical dream. I wanna rock you, baby, cause you make

There we go, Shaka Khan and her version of I Feel For You. We played a bit of Prince earlier on. He originally had that song.

0: the album of the same back in 1984 as well. In the charts, it would do very well. It would be a top 30 hit wherever it was released. It was a number one hit in Ireland and also the UK as well. And there is a 12-inch version of that particular single as well, which I do have. It is absolutely brilliant. In case you're wondering, by the way, Grandmaster Melly Mel is the other featured artist on that particular single, and also features the harmonica from one Stevie Wonder. There we are. Before that, we went right the way back to 1981 and a bit of Duran Duran with Girls on Film, taken from the album Duran Duran as well. It was their first top 10 hit in the UK, peak at number 5 in July of 1981. It was an international hit as well, reaching the top 20 in several other countries, number 4 in New Zealand, number 11 in Australia, and it was a number 1 hit, getting to the very top of the charts in Portugal as well. It was originally written, by the way, and demoed in 1979, featuring an early lineup of the band. They then rewrote and re-recorded the single in 1981. The different original version, which was inspired by the dark side of Glitz and Gamma, was released as part of an EP by the band in 2018. Right, there we go. It is time then now, here on A Blast from the 80s, for your bit. It's time for this.
1: Bowie, Queen, Madonna, Take That, Beyonce, or maybe Justin Bieber. This is your first song.
0: Yep, it is time then for your first song that you bought back in the 1980s. It is thanks then to Danny for his first song that he bought back in the 1980s. And his email goes like this. Hello, Gary. My name is Danny, and my first song that I bought back in the 1980s was by Survivor. It was called Eye of the Tiger. You probably know it very, very well. Yes, Danny, I do. The song was taken, of course, from the film Rocky III that I was not actually allowed to see, but I was allowed to buy the single. This particular single was played lots of times over and over in the 1980s on radio, but it doesn't get the airtime that it does now. And I know, as it's my first song, you will play it on your brilliant show. Many thanks. Love the 80s tunes. Keep up the good work. From Danny. So, Danny, thank you very much for your email. Yeah, I know this song very, very well. One of my favourite tunes from the 1980s. Here is Survivor from Rocky III and Eye of the Tiger.

0: So thanks to them, to Queen, and not allowing Sylvester Stallone to use Another One Bites the Dust on the film Rocky III, that particular tune there by Survivor was used instead. And it certainly was a biggie. It spent number one in America for a total of 6 weeks. It spent 15 weeks in the top 10 as well, and was the second best-selling single of 1982 in that particular country. In the UK, it was a number one hit for 4 consecutive weeks as well. It also reached number one in Ireland, Finland, Canada, and also Australia as well. And it was also a number one hit in Japan and Norway and South Africa as well. It was a massive, massive hit. It was a top 10 hit in many, many other countries as well back in 82 and also beyond as well. In fact, it was also the biggest selling single, I should point out, in Australia also in 1982. Of course, it was Survivor. Of course, it was Eye of the Tiger. And yes, it was featured in the film Rocky III. It also won them the Grammy Award for Best Rock Performance by a Duo or Group with Vocal, and was also nominated for Song of the Year as well, which it didn't win. It was also nominated for Best Original Song as well at the Oscars as well. So thank you, Danny, for your first song. You're absolutely right, it doesn't get enough airplay on the radio, and that's what we are here for. There we are. So, like Danny, if you want your first song that you bought back in the 1980s played out on a future show, please do get in touch, and here are all those ways that you can do so.
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0: Yes, please do. I would love to hear from you. Right, still to come then, we've got today's lyrical game. We've also got some Lamau as well, friend of the show. He's been on the show many, many times. We should get him back again, actually. We are going to play for you, of course, the never-ending story in just a moment. We've also got the Pointer Sisters as well. And we are going to play this one from the Pretenders. We are going to go back again to 1982. And here they are, back on the Chain Gang.

0: awesome 80s. We're not backing away from some of the best music and memories you have. We have the 80s. We have the music. Keeping it fresh, Bendigo's 101.5 FM.
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0: There we go, produced and composed by Italian musician Giorgio Moroder, and of course performed by Lamau. That was the English version of Never Ending Story, title song from the film The Never Ending Story that was released back in 1984. Also features, by the way, vocals by Beth Anderson as well. There was two versions, by the way. There was that one, the English version, of course. There was also a French version as well. So there we go. That particular single did very well in the charts back in 1984 and also 1985 as well. It was a number one hit in Norway and Sweden, number two in Austria, Germany and Italy, number four in the UK, six in Australia, and it also reached number six as well in America on the Adult Contemporary chart. Also as well, of course, it had a re-going, no, that's the wrong word. It was made popular again thanks to the third season of Stranger Things. So there we go. And it was downloaded a lot of times and streamed a lot of times after its appearance on that particular show, Stranger Things. I've never actually seen it, but I've been told that it's got lots of great music from the 1980s because it's obviously based from that particular decade. There we go. Before that as well, you heard from the Pretenders and Back on the Chain Gang. It was released in 1982. It's from the album The King of Comedy, the soundtrack to The King of Comedy as well, and was also included in their third album Learning to Crawl as well. Didn't know it was actually part of that particular film. Anyway, there we go. In the charts, it would reach number 17 in the UK, would get to number 5 in Canada and also America as well. And elsewhere, it would reach number 11 in Australia, number 14 in New Zealand, and would be a top 40 hit everywhere else where it was released. That was in 1983. Right then, here on A Blast from the 80s, it's time to test your musical lyrical knowledge of this particular decade. It's time for part one of this.
1: What is it? Who is it? This is the Lyrical Game.
0: So, here we go then, today's Lyrical Game, where I basically read out to you the first four lines from a popular song from the 1980s. All you've got to do is guess what the song is. So, I'll give you a clue. This one was released in 1988, and it was taken from this particular duo's second studio album. I'm not going to tell you what the album was because you'll guess what the song is straight away. Okay, so 1988, and it was taken from this particular duo's second studio album. Actually, I'll give you another clue. The song was actually originally written for Madonna. There we go. So here are those lyrics. Every time I see you, something happens to me, like a chain reaction between you and me. My heart starts missing a beat. My heart starts missing a beat. So what is today's blast from the 80s lyrical game song? Do you know, do you think you know, or do you not have a Scooby-Doo? I knew what it was. Then again, I absolutely love this particular duo. So have a chat amongst your friends and family, etc., etc. And of course, as always, we will reveal the answer and play brilliant tune a little bit later on.

0: There we go. ZZ Top. Legendary ZZ Top. Billy Gibbons, Frank Beard, and Dusty Hill, who tragically passed away in 2021. It's absolutely fantastic. But you'll be surprised to know that particular single, despite its popularity back in the 1980s and certainly now, did chart particularly well in that particular year. It was a top 40 hit in lots of countries, but places where, you know, you expect it to do well, like America, only reached number 37. In Canada, only reached number 39. It got to number 19 in France. Number 9 in Ireland, 8 in the Netherlands, and number 10 in the UK. I would have thought that would have charted a hell of a lot better. It was the very first single to be released from their 1983 album called Eliminator. And as I said, absolutely fantastic band, has to be said. And you used to see that video quite a lot as well on MTV back in the 1980s. 80s. Right then, here on a blast from the 80s, let's play a bit of this.
1: What is it? Who is it? This is the Lyrical Game.
0: Yep, it is time then for today's Lyrical Game. Let's give you the answer. Before that, though, here are those lyrics. Every time I see you, something happens to me, like a chain reaction between you and me. My heart starts missing a beat. My heart starts missing a beat. What is today's song? Clues. This particular single was taken from the duo's second studio album. The song was released in 1988, and the song was originally written for Madonna. Never recorded it though, obviously. So what is today's blast on the 80s Lyrical Game song? Do you know? Do you think you know? Or do you not have a Scooby-Doo? Well, as always, here on A Blast from the 80s, it is time to put you out of your misery. Here is today's Blast from the 80s Lyrical Game song.

0: There we go, the Pet Shop Boys, here on A Blast from the 80s. That was Heart. It was released in 1988. It was the fourth and final single from their second studio album called Actually. And it was a chart topper in the likes of New Zealand, Finland, and also the UK as well. It also reached number one in Switzerland and Germany, number two in Spain, number six in Norway and South Africa. It was also a number one hit as well in Ireland. Elsewhere, it was mainly a top 40 hit in lots of countries. As I said in the clues, the song was originally intended for Madonna, although they never actually asked her to record it. It was also offered to Hazel Dean as well, but ultimately, as I mentioned, it was kept for themselves as well. It was also going to be used on the film Inner Space, but the dance sequence it was intended for was at the wrong tempo for the song. There we go. The song was also originally going to be called Heartbeat, but was changed after a formation of a group named Heartbeat UK. So there we go. It's also, as well, by the way, the last top 10 hit in the United Kingdom as well for them, which, got to be said, 1988 through to today is nothing more than a minor miracle. But hey, that is just music for you. There we are. Right then, how did you get on with that one? Well done if you got it right. Commiserations if you got it wrong. We, of course, will do that again next time here on A Blast from the 80s. And we've come to the end of today's show. Oh, no, we have. Thank you, as always, for tuning in today. It's been a pleasure to have your company. Don't forget, let me know what your first song was that you bought in this particular decade. Let me know anything else about the decade as well that you enjoyed. Toys, films, games, TV shows, sporting events, news events, things that you were involved in back in the 80s that you certainly can't do nowadays, if you know what I mean. You know, lemonade stalls, you know, you can't sell lemonade. I know you can, but you know, you can't do it as frequently as you did back then. It's all health and safety and all that rubbish nowadays, isn't it? Anyway, there we go. Get in touch. As I said, I'd love to hear from you here on the show. There are lots of different ways that you can do that, and here are all of those ways.
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0: Yeah, please do get in touch. Let me know, as I said, what your first song was, etc., etc. Don't forget the website has lots of different things as well, and you can go onto the website. It's lots of circles on the website. Okay, it's made especially technically for your mobile phone, because when I was making it, basically, It didn't look too good on a mobile, if I'm honest with you. Okay, but I managed to change it and format it into something which is a bit more viewable on your mobile phone, basically. So go and check it out if you can. We'd love to have a look at it. Right, okay, time for us to go for today. And to leave you for today, we are going to go back to 1984, taken from their 10th studio album called Breakout. This particular single was a massive tune back in 1984. It was the best-selling American dance single of 1984 as well. Not bad, considering all those songs that you would have heard back in 84. It was a number two hit in Ireland. It did reach the top 20 everywhere where it was released. In America, it reached number three on the Billboard Hot 100. It also made it to number three as well in Belgium and New Zealand. And is another classic tune from the 1980s. Featuring June Pointer on lead vocals, here are the Pointer Sisters, and this is Jump. Oh, my love.

0: It's Ray with another local and fresh update. The City of Greater Bendigo has adopted the Inclusive Greater Bendigo Strategy 2026-2032, and the community is now invited to provide to help develop the first two-year action plan to deliver the strategy. The first action plan sets out practical steps the city can take to achieve the aims of the strategy, and all feedback received from the community will be considered and used to refine the action plan before it is finalized. Survey closes Monday, August the 17th. Keeping our community updated, Bendigo's community fresh.
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1: Showers increasing across the weekend for Bendigo. Overnight lows of 3 and 6 degrees. Weekend tops of 15 with rain and 12 degrees Sunday. Melbourne's weekend forecast, light rain. Overnight lows of 10 and 7. Melbourne's top temperatures over the weekend, 16 and rain with a top of 13 degrees Sunday. Bendigo's Monday outlook, showers down to 3 degrees and a top of 13. Showers Tuesday, 3 low overnight and a high of 13. And showers Wednesday, down to 3 and a top of 13 degrees for Bendigo.
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0: taking you back to the music of the 1980s. This is A Blast from the 80s with Gary Hopkins.
1: Hello there, welcome along. This is A Blast from the 80s. My name is Gary. Thank you very much for joining us here today on today's show. As always, a whole host of great tunes from the 1980s coming up for you. We've got your first song that you bought back in the 1980s, and of course the lyrical game as well. Plus, maybe, just maybe, a top 10 as well. But we are going to start by going back to 1981 and taken from the film The Jazz Singer. This is Neil Diamond, and this is America.

There we go, that was Neil Diamond and America, released in 1981 from the Jazz Singer soundtrack. That particular single was actually recorded in a studio, believe it or not, but then there were overdubs of crowd cheering to simulate the feel of a live performance. That particular single has been used as a theme tune to the presidential campaign for Michael Dukakis in 1988, and also the promotion as well of the 1996 Olympic Games as well. It's also used as the centennial rededication of the Statue of Liberty and the Ball Arena as well in Denver on New Year's Eve in 1999. Song itself, though, highest chart position was in 1981, naturally, where it actually made it to number 8 on the Billboard Hot 100. So you are listening to A Blast from the 80s. My name is Gary. Thank you very much for joining us here today, as I've mentioned. And we have got your first song that you bought back in the 1980s coming up for you very, very shortly indeed. Oliver's very first song bought in this particular decade coming up very, very shortly. But before that, we go back to 1989 and a duet by Lita Ford and Ozzy Osbourne. Close My Eyes Forever very, very shortly. But before that, from 1985, from his 19th studio album called Ice on Fire, this is Sir Elton John with the brilliant Nikita.

0: awesome 80s. We're not backing away from some of the best music and memories you have. We have the 80s. We have the music. Keeping it fresh, Bendigo's 101.5 FM.
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0: We go, that was Close My Eyes Forever there by Lita Ford and Ozzy Osbourne. That particular single was released back in 1989 and was written by Ford and Osbourne as the result of an accident in the studio, during which they both drank heavily and wrote the lyrics to the song together. So there we go. Of course, Ozzy Osbourne is a much-loved and very famous artist indeed. He has had, to date, 13 studio albums, 5 live albums, 7 compilation albums, 5 EPs, 65 singles, and also 41 music videos. And of course, he was fired from Black Sabbath in 1979 and started his solo career as well after being fired from the band. He's had a string of hits, of course, throughout the 80s and 90s, going on to record with various people as well, including his daughter, and he has sold over 100 million albums worldwide, including those times with Black Sabbath as well. For that as well, we went back to 1985 and a bit of Sir Elton John and Nikita. That particular single, as I mentioned, was taken from his 19th studio album called Ice on Fire. The song features George Michael on backing vocals and also Nick Kershaw on guitar as well. It would be a single that would top the charts in 8 countries and would get into the top 10 in many, many more as well. And did you know the music video for that particular single was directed by Ken Russell? There we are. Right then, here on A Blast from the 80s, it's time for your bit. It's time for this.
1: Bowie, Queen, Madonna, Take That, Beyonce, or maybe Justin Bieber. This is your first song.
0: Yes, indeed, it is your first song that you bought back in the 1980s. Email has come in then from Oliver, who says, my first song was in 1984, December of 1984, and it was a song by Cyndi Lauper. I remember hearing her voice with Time After Time. I couldn't buy that particular single, I'm unsure why, but I bought this particular single in December of 1984 on a cassette for my cassette player. Love her voice. She is one of my favourite 80s artists, and a song is so, so rememberable as well, simply because it is my first song. I also didn't know until very much recently that this song was a cover as well of another song released by Jules Shear. So please could you play my first song from the 1980s? Thank you, from Oliver. So, Oliver, thank you very much to you for your email. This is your first song that you bought back in the 1980s, released in 1984. This is Cyndi Lauper and her version of All Through the Night.

0: Cyndi Lauper then, from 1984. That was Oliver's first song that he bought back in the 1980s. That was her version of All Through the Night.
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0: We go to the Police from 1981. That was, of course, Every Little Thing She Does Is Magic. It was a hit single that reached the top of the charts in the UK in November of 1981. It was also a top 10 hit as well in other countries on a global scale. It was also a number one, by the way, in the Netherlands, Ireland, and also Canada as well. So a bit of a biggie there back in 81 and also 1982 as well. The song, by the way, was written in early 1977, around the time of the Silver Jubilee of Queen Elizabeth II, prior to the formation of the Police. The song as well was actually recorded by lead singer Sting in the house of Mike Howlett in the autumn of 1976. He provided a demo. It was described as a bit of new wave blended with reggae elements, the signature Police style, of course. The popularity of Every Little Thing She Does Is Magic helped make Ghost in the Machine, which is the album that it comes from, one of their most successful albums. Gotta say, I totally agree with what they say. Brilliant, brilliant tune. Right then, here on A Blast from the 80s, it's time to test your lyrical musical knowledge of this particular decade. Yes, it's time for this.
1: What is it? Who is it? This is the Lyrical Game.
0: Yep, it is time then for today's lyrical game right here on A Blast from the 80s, where I give out to you some clues about the song that we are going to be playing in 2 songs' time. And of course, all we need to know is what the song is, okay? And also the artist as well, that's quite important. But clues today, okay? We are looking for the cover version of this particular single. The original was also released back in 1984, okay? But the original was released in 84, but it is a B-side of a very popular song from the 1980s, okay? There we go. It had a lot of airplay back in the day as well, got to be said. Anyway, this particular version as such I picked out was from 1988, okay? And the artist themselves, a female artist, okay, recorded this for the album called Everlasting. As I said, it was also released back in 1988. So, what is today's song? Here are those lyrics. You may think I'm falling for the foolish things I do. You may wonder how come I love you when you get on my nerves like you do. So, what is that particular single? Do you know what it is? Do you think you know what it is? Do you have it nailed on the head straight away? Or do you not have a Scooby-Doo? I've got to be honest with you, I wouldn't have a clue if it wasn't for the answer in front of me. But anyway, a chat amongst your friends and family, work colleagues, student friends, class friends, whoever you are listening to today's show with, if there are people listening with you. If not, just give somebody next door the nudge and just say, what is this song? Okay? But guess what it is? And of course, we will even reveal the answer in a couple of songs' time. Okay? So good luck with all of that. And play that song very, very soon. Right then, Rolling Stones, Emotional Rescue, coming up for you in just a moment. Before that, we go back to 1986 and a bit of Crowded House. Don't dream, it's over.

0: So one of the best bands ever to have recorded, that was of course the Rolling Stones there, and that was Emotional Rescue. It was taken from the album of the same name. That particular single was released back in 1980, and of course the Rolling Stones were formed back in London of 1962 and have been active across 7 decades. They are one of the most popular and enduring bands of the rock era as well. And of course, you will remember lots of their tunes throughout your life as well. Some that maybe you didn't even realise were actually the Rolling Stones. Brilliant, brilliant band, it's got to be said, throughout the 60s, 70s, 80s, 90s, and of course, still performing today as well. Before that, you heard from Crowded House and Don't Dream It's Over, taken from the album of the same name. It is a single that would do very, very well internationally, getting to number one in lots of countries and was a top 10 hit in many, many more as well. And in case you're wondering, any Crowded House fans out there, Oh Hi has been released, and it is taken from their upcoming album called Gravity Stairs, which is due to be released at the end of May in 2024. So there we go. Catch them if you can on that particular album. Right then, little thing you might like here on A Blast from the 80s. Is this? It's time for A Blast from the 80s Top 10.
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0: So these are then, according to the top10s.com website, the top 10 animated TV shows of the 1980s with the best intro. Now then, one that didn't make it into the top 10, I can't believe it didn't, is Inspector Gadget. Yeah, only made it to number 13. Number 12 was Thundercats. Thundercats are on the... Anyway, you know the one. Number 11 as well was the Care Bears. Can't believe that it didn't make it either to the top 10. But anyway, top 10. Number 10 were the Transformers, the original. Number 9, Alvin and the Chipmunks from 1983. Number 8 was Mask. Brilliant. Pretty amazing intro, got to be said. Number 7, another one I'm surprised about, He-Man and the Masters of the Universe. Yeah, only made it to number 7. Number 6, The Real Ghostbusters. G.I. Joe was at number 5. Number 4, Muppet Babies. Nope. Number 3, Count Duckula. You remember that one? Yep. Number 2, Teenage Mutant Ninja Turtles from 1987. And at number 1, probably have to agree with this, 100 episodes, DuckTales. Started in 1987, ended in 1994, seasons, 100 episodes. Brilliant, brilliant start, it has to be said. Go check it out on YouTube if you can. Right then, here on A Blast from the 80s, it's once again time to test your musical lyrical knowledge of this particular decade. Part 2 of this.
1: What is it? Who is it? This is the Lyrical Game.
0: So earlier on today then, I read out to you the first 4 lines from a popular song from the 1980s and gave you some clues as well. The clues I gave you, this particular single was actually a cover, so technically you could get 2 artists right on this one. Of course, it is the song that is very, very important. The original was actually a B-side of a very popular song from the 1980s, from, you know, a particular great album as well, I've got to be said. The version that we are going to play was released back in 1988 and is taken from the artist's album called Everlasting. So, what is the song? Here are those lyrics one last time. You may think I'm falling for the foolish things I do. You may wonder how I come to... I love you. You may wonder how come I love you, I should say, when you get on my nerves like you do. There we go. Those are the lyrics. What is the song? Do you know? Do you think you know? Do you think you know both artists that have released this single? Let's put you out of your misery. Here is today's Blast from the 80s Lyrical Game.

So today's Lyrical Game song, that was of course Pink Cadillac. That was the version released by Natalie Cole in 1988. How did you get on with that one then? Well done if you got it right. Keep us orations if you got it wrong. We of course do that again right here on A Blast from the 80s. And unfortunately we have come to the end of today's show. Thank you very much as always for getting in touch. Brilliant to have your company on today's show. So to leave you for today, we are going to go back to 1983 and the first single taken from the third studio album by Bryan Adams. The album was called Cuts Like a Knife. Here he is with Straight From the Heart. Catch you later.

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1: It's Ray with another local and fresh update. The City of Greater Bendigo has developed a draft lawn bowls facilities and participation plan and is now inviting the community to provide feedback. 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Feedback received from the community will be considered and used to refine the draft plan before it is presented to council later this year. Members of the community can review the plan and complete the online survey on the city's community engagement website, Let's Talk Greater Bendigo, until Sunday, August 2nd. Keeping our community updated, Bendigo's community friend.

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1: Showers increasing across the weekend for Bendigo. Overnight lows of 3 and 6 degrees. Weekend tops of 15 with rain and 12 degrees Sunday. Melbourne's weekend forecast, light rain. Overnight lows of 10 and 7. Melbourne's top temperatures over the weekend, 16 and rain with a top of 13 degrees Sunday. Bendigo's Monday outlook, showers down to 3 degrees and a top of 13. Showers Tuesday, 3 low overnight and a high of 13. And showers Wednesday, down to 3 and a top of 13 degrees for Bendigo.
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0: say the 90s were the last great decade, but what a time it was to be a teenager. Righto, let's have a look at what we've played so far. Straight off the top, a nod to the States. We heard the late, great Frankie Knuckles, which was just a blueprint for everything that would follow. Dance music, rave. In there too, Soul to Soul, Keep on Moving. What a tune from the Club Classics 92 album. Jazzy B, who is the nucleus of that band, he should have a statue in the middle of London for what he's achieved. That album in particular is a true melting pot of great black music in the UK at the time. And right there, Taking Up the Mantle Laid Down by Jazzy B and Soul to Soul. Again, borrowing from UK sound system culture, Massive Attack, Unfinished Sympathy from the Blue Lions record. Fair to say, Massive Attack, they're probably one of my fave groups of all time. That album in particular straddles just a heap of different genres and cultures, from dub reggae to hip-hop, even post-punk to a degree. They were and are out there on their own, and I guess they kind of became the poster boys of what would be called trip-hop, which became a bit of a swear word. All right, now, speaking of trip-hop, the other poster boy, if you like, is Tricky. Now, he was and has been so prolific with albums over the years, but for me, the best is 95's Maxinque, which is just a tour de force of creativity. Take my word for it, the album's not of this earth. Put it on and witness how effortlessly Tricky owns his sound. Check out the book too, Hell Is Round the Corner. He claims that Massive Attack in the book stole his whispered rap style. Look, he might be right, but this is Hell Is Round the Corner from Tricky on 90s to Infinity.
1: I stand firm for our soil. Liquor, I conform. 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Hell is round the corner where

to answer till I take further evidence. I cease to need a reference to get residence. A reference to your preference to say I'm a good neighbor, I trust. So judging from my labor, the bottom ensures my good behavior. 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Confused by different memories, details of Asian remedies. 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

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Up in Stutzy.

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0: 90s to infinity, and that right there is Be There from the late, no, he's not dead, from the great James Lavelle and his group Uncle, featuring Ian Brown of the Stone Roses. James Lavelle, almost a one-man scene by himself. He was a producer, still is, DJ, label owner. He's become an art curator later in his life. Yeah, and he also partnered up with the one and only DJ Shadow and kind of introduced that guy to the world. And that first album, Introducing, which is epic. All right, I touched on DJ Shadow, his partnership with James Lavelle. He's kind of become part of that hip-hop canon, I guess. But if you're more of a hip-hop fan, you'll hear that it's more straight-up hip-hop, really, in his music. And this is the lead track off his great album, Introducing. It's called Building Steam with a Grain of Salt on 90s to Infinity.
1: From listening to records, I just knew what to do. I mainly taught myself. And, you know, I did pretty well, except there were a few mistakes that I made that I have just recently cleared up, you know. I'd like to just continue to be able to express myself as best as I can on instrument. And I feel like I have a lot of work to do still. You know, I'm a student of the drums. And I'm also a teacher of the drums, too.

0: And I would like to be able to continue to let what is inside of me, which comes from all the music that I hear, and I'd like for that to come out. And it's like, it's not really me that's coming. The music's coming through me.
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This is 90s to Infinity, and this is Ross Edwards, my love letter to the 90s, and kind of a retrospective of an old radio show I used to do in the 90s on community radio in Perth called Ultraspective. Speaking of the early 90s, that group right there emerged from the early 90s UK indie scene after founding member Bobby Gillespie from Scotland left the Jesus and Mary Chain and fused that indie sound with acid house and dub to make one of the most influential albums of all time, straddling all the genres, Crossover Madness, Primal Scream's Screamadelica, and from it, Come Together. Also in there, I touched on the Manchester scene at the top. If you want to check out the brilliant 24-hour Party People starring Steve Coogan, that kind of demonstrates that whole Manchester scene beautifully, and it's also really bloody funny. It goes all the way back to Joy Division, to New Order, the Hacienda Nightclub, and, of course, the Happy Mondays. 100% would recommend. All right, speaking of the movies and cultural icons, let's talk about Goldie. Born in the West Midlands, he goes on to become an icon of so many scenes, notably graffiti and drum and bass. He also becomes a bit of a poster boy for UK counterculture in the 90s, starring in movies with David Bowie. He's also in Snatch, had a bit part in Snatch. He dated Bjork for a time. His label, Metalheads, continues to showcase some of the best and downright heaviest drum and bass in the world. And I guess you got to start at the start. His first album, Timeless, from 1995, featuring the late, great Diane Charlemagne. This is Goldie, Inner City Life, on 90s to Infinity.

0: This is 90s to Infinity. My name's Ross Edwards, and this is a bit of a love letter to my 90s and an old radio show I used to do late at night. Somewhat conscious on community radio in Perth. Drum and bass, I loved it, still do. Adam F. Circles. Adam F. is actually a trained jazz musician, but he turned DJ and producer. It's an anthem, it still gets dropped, it gets remixed every year. It's just an absolute classic. And lastly, the ultraspective favourite, Ray and Christian's Spellbound featuring Weber. I know it's a favourite of the main man running the show, Mr. Gavin Crossley. Bit of a gift for you, mate, but also just a staunch classic from my show back in the day. And yeah, one of the tunes you probably wouldn't expect to hear as a nod to the 90s necessarily, amongst all these anthems, I suppose. Do check out the album Northern Sulfuric Soul if you like that, which is, again, a massive melting pot with guest vocalists and rappers and, you know, stuff like that. All right, just about out of time, so let's finish on a tune I used to close my radio show, Ultraspective, with a lot, mostly so I could listen to it in my headphones while smoking a certain type of cigarette on the way home. Do not endorse smoking and have many years ago quit, especially those sorts of cigarettes, if you know what I mean. Okay, this is the genius that is Richard D. James, a.k.a. Aphex Twin. He belongs to the electronica sort of music world, but he's completely out there on his own. He just does what he wants. Super iconic, super influential. He's got that really dark, glitchy, techno-y side, which he's famous for. But I've always been more of a fan of his more ambient stuff, his gentler stuff. So we're going to go out with track number 3 on his second album, Selected Ambient Works, Volume 2. From 1994, this is Rhubarb, and it's absolute heaven for your ears. Listen, thank you so much for listening to me rabbit on. Thank you to you for listening to me indulge in some of these sounds. I hope you got something from it. I hope you enjoyed it. This has been 90s to Infinity.
1: It's Ray with another local and fresh update. The 2025 Active Living Census results have revealed Loddon Campaspe residents are moving more and smoking less than the Victorian benchmarks, but many are also reporting food insecurity, poorer health, lower life satisfaction and risky drinking. More than 8,000 residents took part in the census, which collected data on matters such as physical activity, access to nutritious food, public open space use, and risky behaviours. It was conducted by the City of Greater Bendigo as part of the Victorian Government-funded Healthy Loddon Campaspe. The results will be used to guide local planning, including health promotion work, investment in public spaces and recreation facilities, and will support local organisations to seek resources for services and projects that respond to community needs. Keeping our community updated, Bendigo's Community Front.
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1: Showers increasing across the weekend for Bendigo. Overnight lows of 3 and 6 degrees. Weekend tops of 15 with rain and 12 degrees Sunday. Melbourne's weekend forecast, light rain. Overnight lows of 10 and 7. Melbourne's top temperatures over the weekend, 16 and rain with a top of 13 degrees Sunday. Bendigo's Monday outlook, showers down to 3 degrees and a top of 13. Showers Tuesday, 3 low overnight and a high of 13. And showers Wednesday, down to 3 and a top of 13 degrees for Bendigo.
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0: stepped up tempo. I'm on a roll. It's time to go solo. Rolling. Hit my 5.0. Put my rag top down so my hair can blow. The girl is on standby, waiting just to say hi.
1: Did you stop?
0: No, I just drove. I kept on pursuing to the next stop. I bust a left and I'm heading to the next block. The block was dead, yo. So I continue to A1A.

0: absolute monster hit from 1990. You all know that one. Ice Ice Baby by Vanilla Ice here on 90 Still Infinity, released August 22nd, 1990. It was the first ever hip-hop single to top the US Billboard charts and was also number one in the UK, the Europe Top 100 charts, and in Australia was number one for weeks. And we're concentrating on the very start of the 90s. Something that we don't really look at that often on this show is the year of 1990, a year that East and West Germany reunite. The Hubble Space Telescope was placed in orbit, and Tim Berners-Lee publishes the formal proposal for the World Wide Web. In sports, Liverpool win the Premier League, although that was called the Football League First Division in 1990s. Our English listeners, please don't write in. I understand. It's not the Premier League yet. In Australia, Collingwood beat Essendon in the AFL Grand Final. I believe it was the first AFL Grand Final. Before that, it was known as the VFL. And for our American audience, the San Francisco 49ers defeated the Denver Broncos. Now we're going to move on to the Soup Dragons version of I'm Free. Now, I was today years old when I found out that this was actually a Rolling Stones song from 1965. Shows how much I grew up with the classics. Once again, I didn't grow up in a house full of vinyl and such. That's my excuse and I'm sticking to it. But we'll concentrate on the Soup Dragons version. Got to number 9 in the Australian charts. Number 6 in New Zealand. Number 5 in the UK. And did you know that Pitbull did a version of this song for the 2017 film Ferdinand?
1: Let's just go. I'm free to do what I want and have a good time.
0: And also Dua Lipa sang a special version for an Yves Saint Laurent campaign released in 2021. So let's take in a cover, which I didn't know was a cover until now. Soup Dragons, I'm Free, here on 90s Till Infinity.

That was a very solid follow-up to their massive all-time album Kick in Excess from the album X. That was Disappear, the second single released from that album in 1990. Although the single was released in 1991, we're known to bend the rules here on 90s till infinity. This song peaked at its highest at number 8 in the US Billboard charts in 1991, the band's 7th and final top 10 single. In Canada, it reached number 2 and stayed there for 2 weeks up to their massive all-time album Kick in Excess from the album X. That was Disappear, the second single released from that album in 1990. Although the single was released in 1991, we're known to bend the rules here on 90s till infinity. This song peaked at its

fun in the UK. Two places that would be pretty much synonymous with IDXX. Maybe we're still a little over them at the time. However, it did win the APRA Award in 1992 for Most Performed Australian Work Overseas. Now, for the second time tonight, we're going to realize how much of a dummy I am on the classics, because I was also today years old and I found out this was a cover as well, a Bob Dylan track from 1967, eventually covered by Robert Palmer and UB40 in 1990. Did anyone write their own songs in the 90s? There were so many covers in the 90s. Wouldn't I ever thought. Either way, this was a big hit across the world. Went number one in New Zealand, number four in Australia, number six in the UK, and a top 10 single in a couple other countries, top 20 in a few more, and was the 69th, nice, best-selling single in 1991. I am a child, but I was a child when this song dropped, and I would have been about 5 or 6 years old. Either way, this was on radio for a very long time in Australia, and I've never heard the Dylan version, and I'm not going to play it now. Here's Robert Palmer teaming up with UB40 for I'll Be Your Baby Tonight on 90s Till Infinity.

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0: Controversial opinion coming. I'm going to upset some people with this one, but that's a better song than Horses. And you can get stuffed if you don't think otherwise. I don't care. I don't think anyone else is going to care either, but that was Darryl Braithwaite with Rise. It was on the best-selling album in Australia in 1991. He sold 300,000 copies in Australia, but was pipped for the ARIA Award for Best Male Artist by John Farnham, who we will be playing later on in the program. And just for the record, for those people who are going to possibly get upset that I said Rise was better than The Horses, well, the people speak for themselves that Horses was a number one single in Australia and Rise only got to number 23. But I still think Rise is a better song, so... Now let's move on quickly to Iggy Pop from his 9th album, Brick by Brick, a duet with Kate Pearson of the B-52s. A top 10 hit in Australia, got to number 9. Also, it was a top 10 hit in Belgium, but didn't perform as well elsewhere. UK singles only got to number 67, and in the US Billboard charts, number 28. A gold seller in Australia, but this is an all-time winner. Great song. Iggy Pop with Candy on 90s till infinity.
1: Big city. Jeez, it's been 20 years. Candy. You were so fine.

0: some songs. We haven't. Bringing back your memories. We have the music. We play the songs you'll remember from the 70s, 80s and 90s. Fresh memories. Fresh Bendigo.
1: Come and reminisce with us. This is 90s Till Infinity.

Taylor Dane in the middle of that set with I'll Be Your Shelter and some Fonzie May, or John Farnham for people who aren't familiar with the Australian vernacular of John Farnham. Either way, that was Chain Reaction from the album of the same name in 1990. A top 10 single in Australia, got to number 6. The album would debut at number 1 in Australia, number 8 in New Zealand. We're going to wrap up this program. Remember to follow us on the socials at 90s Till Show, and the Mixcloud, of course, has the program every week updated on Mixcloud. Just search 90s Till Infinity. We're going to get into some hair metal with Cherry Pie by Warrant from September of 1990. A top 10 single in Australia and in the US. And then we'll close with some Midnight Oil. This might be my favorite Oil song. It peaked at number 25 in the singles chart in Australia, but hit number 3 in the modern rock chart in the US, number 20 in the album rock chart. There's so many charts with the billboards. The album that King of the Mountain comes from is Blue Sky Mine, an Australian alternative rock classic. Features three of the best Midnight Oil songs, although there is a lot of good Midnight Oil songs. That went number 1 in Australia, by the way. The third highest selling album in 1990 in Australia, and it sold over 1 million copies worldwide. Massive, massive album. But we'll get Warren in there before we get to the Oils here on 90s Till Infinity. Have a good one, folks, because we are Diggy Dunn, son. See you later. Goodbye.

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2: 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The City of Greater Bendigo is doing multiple flood and waterway studies in areas that often flood to become more resilient and ready for future extreme weather. 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
5: Bendigo's Monday Outlook. Showers down to 3 degrees and a top of 13. Showers Tuesday, 3 low overnight and a high of 13. And showers Wednesday, down to 3 and a top of 13 degrees for Bendigo.
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Hi and welcome to you. Thanks so much for joining me. Do you know the singer Darlene Love? Well, it wouldn't surprise me if you said no, because Darlene has one of the best known voices and is one of the least known names in the rock music industry. During the 60s, Darlene recorded a string of hits for legendary rock and roll producer Phil Spector, but very few of them were credited to her name. Songs like this one.

0: the course of more than 60 years of singing, Darlene has backed up artists like Sam Cooke, Elvis, the Righteous Brothers, Tom Jones, Frank Sinatra, and many more. For a long time, she tried unsuccessfully to pursue a solo career, and in the early 80s, when she hit an all-time low, she was forced to clean houses to help support her family. Hers is a story of real determination and perseverance, and today, at 82 years young, the Christmas song she just re-recorded with her very good friend Cher has just put her back on top of the charts again.
1: My favorite music is gospel, and I live it, eat it, sleep it. When I sing on stage, even if I'm singing He's a Rebel or Do a Run, it's a gospel flavor. My father actually was a pastor of a church, so we grew up singing in church. I was 10 years old when I started singing in my father's choir, and I wanted to sing, but I didn't know I really wanted to sing. Mahalia Jackson, who was one of my favorite gospel singers. Marian Anderson. I thought I was going to be a singer like Marian Anderson when I grew up.

0: one reason we only had gospel music in my family is because my parents were Pentecostal ministers, and that music wasn't allowed to be played in our homes. My mother and father called that the devil's music. But slowly but surely, my parents did allow me to sing secular music. They found out the world wasn't as bad as they thought it was, or the music wasn't as bad as they thought it was. So they allowed me to sing with a group called Blossoms. And we were very well chaperoned back in those days. Some mother was always with us. I had to make a phone call when I left the house. I had to make a phone call when I got where I was going. And then when we were on our way back home, I had to call and say, all right, we're on our way home, you know. My voice was really maturing during that time. So I was allowed to sing in plays in high school and in choir. Mainly, that's what I did up until I graduated from high school.
1: You were in really good company in terms of starting off singing in church, weren't you? People like Aretha and Patti LaBelle, Gladys Knight and Mary Clayton all cut their teeth in the choir loft.
0: All of us.
1: What difference? Yeah. How did that help you, do you think?
0: Well, it helped me to be not afraid to sing, for one thing, to be in front of people. I sung in front of the assembly. It was always like a couple hundred people there. So it taught me how not to be afraid to sing and then sing from my heart, the way I felt. So that helped me a whole lot.
1: You mentioned that you joined the group, the Blossoms. You found success with the Blossoms quite quickly, didn't you?
0: Yeah, you know, they were already a group when I got with them, but they were looking for a replacement singer. They hadn't recorded yet, but they sung with other people. They did background singing mostly, not lead singing. Our first session was with a gentleman named James Darren. It was his first record, too.

0: James Darren, for those who don't remember him, started out as a teen idol. He had a string of pop hits and was famous for his role as Moondoggy in the TV series Gidget.
1: That kind of started us. Then we found, wow, we can make money. You know, most of the time singing in church, they just lift an offering, what they call for you. We found out that we had to join a union. That helped me build my confidence, being around great musicians and great singers everywhere we went. During that time is when the music and the singing was all done at the same time.
2: There was no going in a studio and laying tracks down separately.
1: No. You had to know what you were doing. And we thank God we had good ears because we didn't read music, but we could follow music very well.

0: have been pretty exciting to be in the midst of that.
1: Yeah, I mean, when I say at the age of 18, I sung with people like Mahalia Jackson or Aretha or, you know, any of those people, it was like people that I never dreamed that I would sing with. But a lot of those, like Aretha, did a lot of background singing also. So did Gladys. She was with her group. So all of us were kind of group singers, except for Dionne Warwick. She was always a solo artist.

0: most of us sung with groups, like Gladys Knight and the Pips. So we came from singing with groups to going out on our own, which was kind of special for all of us.
1: Yeah.
0: And I think that had a lot to do with how we grew up, how we went forward. When you sing in church, you sing solos. So we were always singing in front of crowds of people.
1: Yeah.
0: Mostly they wanted Three Blossoms because we sung together for a long time. So we had a sound that they all wanted.
1: Uh-huh.
0: But then when we worked with somebody like Elvis, they wanted a choir. So we had like 20, 25 people that were singing behind Elvis. They put the Blossoms in with them to make the sound more gospel-y.
1: What was it like working with Elvis?
0: That was like a dream come true because the girls and I, we used to go to Elvis's movies and never even thinking about one day we'll be singing with him. It just happens we had started doing so much background music that they started asking for us. And then when Elvis found out it was the Blossoms, he was so happy because he knew we were from a gospel background. So we immediately clicked because of all the songs that we sang. When we were working with him, he would go get his guitar, and we would just sit up for like 30, 45 minutes waiting for a break. And he would start singing gospel music, not records, secular music, but gospel music. It was down in him.

0: Marv, tell us about how you were introduced to Phil Spector and what happened with him.
1: Well, the Blossoms were, by then, had really started doing a lot of background music. And we were working for a gentleman named Lester Sill, who was Phil Spector's partner. We didn't know that at the time. But he told me that his partner was coming to town, and he had this record he wanted me to record. He had heard my voice, and he figured my voice would be perfect for it. So Phil came back to California, and the original Crystals were supposed to do that record. But they were living in New York, and their parents wouldn't let them fly. They figured they were too young, and they were in school. You know, I was 19 years old, so I was out of school, you know, and working at that time. But that time, the Crystals were only like 14, 15 years old. So their parents said, oh, no, we're not letting them go to California with you. So I was introduced to him, and he said, oh, let me hear you sing. I have this song I want you to learn, and we're going to go in the studio and record it. I did. I went into the studio. He taught me the song, He's a Rebel. And he said, well, are you in the union? And what I would charge him to do it. And I told him, well, I have never sang a solo on a record yet. I've only did background. I said, well, how about triple scale? And scale back then was $22.50 an hour. So I figured, man, triple scale, I mean, that's a killer. I made a couple thousand dollars singing lead and background on that record.

very rarely is a good foundation for what do you think this song is. You know, is it, do you think this is a great song? Do you think this will be a hit? And I go, he's a rebel. Are you kidding me? That's why I'm getting my money now. And next. But to my amazement, not only was it a hit record, it was a number one record. Well, I've had the bug then. I said, well, I'm going to stay with Phil Spector. He can make hit records. Even though I knew it was for the Crystals and my name wouldn't be on it. It's amazing how all these years later, I'm known for singing He's a Rebel, not the Crystals. And a lot of people thought I was with the Crystals, a member of the group, but I wasn't. It was the Blossoms was on that background. My sister, I mean, we had, Phil was known for getting singers come and sing background. We would hire maybe five or six other singers because he liked it to be very full. And as time went on, I signed with Phil, and the next record was supposed to be a Darling Love record. It was not. It was He's Sure the Boy I Love, and Phil put the Crystals' name on that one. So by then, we weren't getting along too well because I wanted to record. And you know, also, I don't know if you know that Phil Spector changed my name from Darlene Wright to Darlene Love. And the amazing thing about it, he asked me if I knew this gospel singer named Dorothy Love Coates. And I said, oh, yes, I know them well. And he said, well, I love that name, Love, and I want you to have it. I'm going to give you that name. And he did. And I never told anybody that my name was changed to Darlene Love until we started making all these records. And he wasn't putting my name on them. So about 5 years later, I said, you know what? Let me have this name legally changed to mine. So I went to court and I had my name changed from Darlene Wright to Darlene Love. And good thing I did, because look how things changed. And he would have probably would not have let me use that name, knowing Phil. But, and he did. And I never told anybody that my name was changed to Darlene Love until we started making all these records. And he wasn't putting my name on them. So about 5 years later, I said, you know what? Let me have this name legally changed to mine. So I went to court and I had my name changed from Darlene Wright to

0: didn't he want to put your name on the records? Because the Crystals' name was well known.
1: That's the exact reason. The Crystals were, they had had a couple of records that were sort of successful, like top 10 records, but they didn't have a number one record. And Phil thought that by using their name on the record, it had more of a chance of being a hit, which was weird because I didn't sound like La La. I didn't sound like the Crystals. So it was the song. It wasn't so much that we're singing.
0: You must have been pretty angry.
1: Very. Not pretty. Pretty angry. I was words you can't use on the screen. First time I heard He's Sure the Boy I Love, I was really mad because after I recorded it, it was supposed to be mine. It was supposed to be the first Darlene Love record. And Phil changed it and put the Crystals name on it. So I was driving my car. I stopped my car, turned around, and went back to the office, and I let him have it. You know, I can't believe it. You know, you are dirty so-and-so. I'm like my buddy, Cher. Whatever's in my mouth comes out, and you just have to be ready for it.
0: Comes out. I'm a bit like that, too.
1: At that time, I thought he was going to be recording me under the name of Darlene Love. Why did you give me that name? Why aren't we recording under my name? Thank God I still had a life as a backup singer, and that's what I continued to do, even though he tried to stop me from singing background.
0: Darlene remained with Phil Spector, even though she was furious with him. She recorded hundreds of tracks and was rarely credited on any. Stay tuned to find out which ones did carry her name and what she did with them.
2: 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We haven't. 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We have the music. 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
4: It's a beautiful day.
0: I'm so glad you're still here. Not quite sure what I'd do without you. Ready for a little Christmas joy? Here we go.
1: I think the biggest thing Phil Spector did for me when he recorded the Christmas album, it was the first rock and roll Christmas album ever recorded, an album. They were recording singles, but not an album. And it was the first rock and roll Christmas album. And he made the wonderful mistake of giving the song to me. And here we are, as Cher reminded me a few days ago, the song is, we recorded it 60 years ago. And it's bigger today than it's ever been.

0: seriously dampened the holiday mood, so the single and the album were shelved. The song lay dormant through the 60s and 70s, but eventually resurfaced to become a Christmas classic. More on that song to come. Darlene, in 64, you're still with the Blossoms. You land a job as the house backup on the television show Shindig, which was one of the first to showcase rock and roll performers. You ran into a little bit of racial tension there?
1: Oh, yes. In the early 60s, there was still a lot of segregation going on. It was a gentleman from England who came to do Shindig. He said he wanted the Blossoms on that show. Well, the first thing about it was going national, and it was still black and white TV when he told them he had three black ladies that were going to be on the show. And they said, we can't put three black ladies on the show. Nobody would look at it. He said, well, if you don't want my ladies, you can't have the show. Jack Good was his name. And ABC took the show on. But they told us that we had to do what we were supposed to do. We couldn't give nobody any trouble, you know, do your job. And when they say places, make sure you're where you're supposed to be. They didn't treat us any different. They thought the audience would. They didn't never show the pilot show. They never showed it because it was Sam Cooke. It was Little Richard. It was the Clara Ward singers. It was Jackie Wilson and the Blossoms. And they said, we can't put this out. There's nobody. We'll lose money. They never put that one out yet.
0: That show would have been huge.
1: But not the one, can you imagine? Oh, yeah.
0: What a lineup.
1: What was great about Shindig, we got to know all of these people personally. We all became friends. We all came up the same way in prejudice, especially the men, you know, in the South. But they caught hell there. But look at us now.
0: Exactly. Look at you all.

60s, Phil Spector focused himself on singles, defining an album as being two hits and 10 pieces of junk. He took a different approach, though, when he recorded the Christmas album in 1963. The only original song on that album was Darlene Love's Christmas Baby, Please Come Home. Spector issued the song as a single when the album came out, but unfortunately it was the same day that US President John F. Kennedy was shot and killed. This series

0: It was there that you, as you said, became friends with people like Aretha, with the Kinks, with Mick Jagger, and of course with Bill Medley.
1: Yes.
0: From the Righteous Brothers. I know that you had a bit of a love affair with him.
1: No, the Righteous Brothers, the Blossoms had been recording background for the Righteous Brothers before they became famous. So we were on a lot of their old songs like Coco Joe, all of the fun things they did. We got to be friends, but we didn't really get to be friends until they started coming to do Shindig. So anybody that came to do Shindig was there for a couple of weeks at a time. Ah. So we got to be very, very good friends.
0: Yeah. Is it true that you nearly married him?
1: Nearly, nearly, nearly. It got kind of close. But the problem was, which I don't understand to this day, we laugh about it when we see each other. He wanted me to stop singing and just be at home and be a housewife. Right. So that wasn't going to work at all. That just was not going to work.
0: Oh, I'm completely shocked.
1: We even went on the road with Righteous Brothers when they were big hits, you know, Love and Feeling, all of those.

0: By then, me and my husband had broken up. We were divorced. And Bill and his wife were divorced. So while we were on the road and while we were all getting together at night, laughing and talking after the show was all over, we ended up being more than friends.
1: Nice. So you've done Shindig. You're still with the Blossoms, but you start hankering again for a solo career. What's that about?
0: Yeah, we started not getting along as well, the girls. When I say not getting along, I was doing most of the work. When we did shows, I was their lead singer. And, you know, we started fighting on what we're going to wear and what are the songs going to be. And I can sing, too. I want to sing lead. And, you know, those petty things that happen. And we didn't have a real good manager who could sort all this out. So we kind of, like, had to sort it out ourselves. So what happened, Dionne Warwick is a very good friend of mine and theirs, of the Blossoms. And we started working with Dionne as background singers. We toured with her for a couple of years. And then something happened with one of the girls and somebody else. So Dionne felt that she had to let us all go. But then she called me and she said, well, I understand you're not with the group anymore. I said, no, I think it's time for me to make the break and start my own thing. She said, well, would you mind singing with Sissy Houston and Dee Dee Warwick, which Dee Dee Warwick was her sister and Sissy was her aunt. And we three got together, not as a group, you know, like the Blossoms. We didn't have a name. So I figured that would be okay, you know, because it's not like, all right, now here I am stuck with the group again. And I actually ended up working for Dionne Warwick for over 10 years as a backup singer. I just got comfortable. It's not as hard out here. I'm not the leader. You know, I don't have to go out and get a band and get singers and all those kind of things. So I kind of got stuck.

0: Then one day, Bill asked me, he said, well, are you going to sing background for the rest of your life, or do you want to be a solo artist? And what he did, he put a show together for me and did the whole show. And we worked at a club in Orange County, Los Angeles. And it was pretty hard because most people wanted me to say, producers wanted me to say I was a crystal. Then they said I could probably, they could probably get more work for me if I did that. I said, but I'm not a crystal, and I'm not, never said I was. So if I'm going to forge this, I have to forge and be truthful about it.
1: Yeah.
0: And that's what I did. I mean, it was a lot of ups and downs, but, you know, I met with a lot of wonderful people who helped me along the way. You know, whenever I would get, like, sidetracked or, like, you know, I think I've had enough. Let me just go home and do something else. Because it was, being out on the road is not the best thing for entertainers. They're tired most of the times. Flying saps up your strength, and you're tired most of the time. You get in late, and you have to get up early. It's like that. Everybody might think it's a wonderful, great life, but it's very hard. You have to work hard at it, and you have to really want it. And I really did want it. This time I said I was not looking back. I'm going to stick to it until it works. And I'm going to get where I'm trying to go in this business, or just say I gave it the best shot. And I ran into Lou Adler, who was a very good friend of mine, a record producer. And he said, why don't you do a show at my club? And I'll invite people to the show. And I did. And in that show was Bruce Springsteen and Stevie Van Zandt. And Stevie Van Zandt, at that time, I was singing one of Bruce's songs because I didn't know the people that Lou Adler was inviting to the club. In that show, one of my favorite songs, and still is to this day, is Hungry Heart. And I was doing that song in my show.

0: 1982, and Darlene's performance of one of Bruce Springsteen's biggest hits heralded her first success as a solo artist.
1: Bruce just went off when he heard me sing it. He just jumped up and down and carried on. And so Stevie and him came backstage, and Stevie said, "You need to move to New York, where people really appreciate you." And I'm listening to him, "Move to New York? I don't know nobody in New York, right?" Well, I did. I just, as they say, I took a step of faith. I didn't take a step. I took a leap of faith and went to New York. But my big thing was that I did for myself, that I never thought I would have that much guts to do, is leave my family and home and everything and move to New York where I didn't know anybody. And Stevie got me two jobs, one at a club called The Bottom Line and the Peppermint Lounge. And I can't say, and after all, this is success, because it didn't happen that fast, you know. But I worked at The Bottom Line, and the manager that owned that club really took a liking to me and my talent and everything. He said, "Just work here." So I worked in his club, and I built up a repertoire. Because most people back in those days thought I was still one of the Crystals, and they did not believe there was really a Darlene Love.
0: So you've spent decades trying to shake off the fact that people thought you were a Crystal.
1: Exactly. Phil Spector was bound and determined to keep me away from being a success. And people ask me, "What do you think it was? Why is he doing this?" It's because he wanted control. He wanted control over me and over my life. It had nothing to do with it. It was an intimate relationship. It was nothing like that. It's my talent, and he wanted to control.

0: I saw that incredible documentary, 20 Feet from Stardom, in which you feature. You talk about some of the struggles that you went through those years and how difficult it was. You even mentioned that you ended up cleaning somebody's house because you were so desperate.
1: Oh, yeah. I was determined not to lose my focus of where I was trying to go, but I also had to make a living. And I figured that would be a way I can make a living and still go out and work as a singer. So I did that for about, I thought it was a couple of years, but it ended up being like maybe 7 or 8 months. It just seemed like a long time.
0: It felt like a couple of years. I could imagine it would.
1: I ended up working on a cruise ship, and I did that for a couple of years. That turned out to be great. That's where I met my husband.
0: And that was the Love Boat, right?
1: Yes, that's exactly what it was.
0: Meant to be.
1: You know, I wasn't a depressed person. You know, I always tried to find things to lift me up, or some listen to some good, a good movie or good music or whatever, you know, just to keep my spirits up. And I know that is what has helped me through the years.
0: Darlene's luck had already started to turn. Hang in. We'll be back in a sec.
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5: It's a beautiful day.
0: Welcome back. After years of struggle, it was high time that good fortune began to shine on singer Darlene Love. Finally it did, when, with the release of the 1982 movie The Big Chill, the music of the 60s started becoming popular again. Darlene landed roles in film and a stage musical, and her songs started to attract new interest on the radio.
1: We started doing a play called Leader of the Pack, which Paul Schaefer loved Phil Spector. So he played Phil Spector in that play, and he invited David Letterman down to see the show. And that night, on his TV show, Late Night with David Letterman, he said, you know that song that girl sings in that show, that Christmas song? That's the greatest song I've ever heard. We need to get her on this show. And I thought it was going to be one time only. It ended up being 28 years. That one song every year for 28 years until he retired. David started the saying that Christmas doesn't start until we hear Darlene Love sing Christmas, Baby, Please Come Home. And people would say that to me on the street in the summertime. If they'd see me walking, they'd say, Christmas doesn't start until we hear you sing that song. And my audience just grew and grew and grew. We were having so much fun. Wonderful thing about our music, people love to play it. Musicians, they say they just have such a wonderful time because our music is joyful. So I've been having such a ball the last, you know, 30, 40 years with my career. I don't act to my age. I get up every morning, 5 days a week, and do a kickboxing class. And then I have a personal trainer. And I'm saying I keep myself active to work so I can do what I'm doing. I enjoy it so much. I said, I'll be singing. I will never retire. I'll be singing until I can't do it anymore.

0: You're amazing. You look half your age. You think it's because of the physical exercise and the optimistic attitude?
1: Oh, that too, yes. Believe me when I tell you, yes, that's part of it, because who wants to get up at 5:30 in the morning and do a kickboxing class? It's a hard thing to roll out of the bed when that clock goes off at 5:30, but it keeps your energy up. The best thing I could have done was start doing this class.
0: How awesome is that? How come you only work between October and December?
1: Well, when I say that's my heavy load, I work all year doing shows, summer parks, things like that. But when I say actually touring, it's the Christmas show that I do, because people want to hear those songs. They want me to sing Christmas Baby Please Come Home. I said, no, you have to wait. Now, you don't have anything to look forward to if I sing it all year long.
0: Before we talk about the new song with Cher, tell me about the inspiration behind writing your autobiography.
1: For one thing, I had so much to tell. Number one, I wanted to tell the truth, and it's from an eyewitness, who is me. So there's nothing in the book, whether people believe it or not, I know that it's all truthful. Not to hurt anybody or put anybody down or anything. And I had so much to say about who I was. I wanted to tell people who Darlene Love was, what she did, how she did it, how she got through it. And here she is all these years later, still doing what she loves to do. That's the inspiration of seeing me at the age of 82, still doing and enjoying what I do. I tell my band all the time, you'll be the first ones to know, because I will tell you, that's it, I'm done. When I know this is a job now, it's work, that's when I give it up. But right now, it's not work.
0: So in the context of your story, is there one overriding piece of advice that you would give to people listening to this? I mean, everybody goes through their ups and downs in life. That's normal. But how do we survive it as you have? What's the key to your success and to your optimism and to your youthfulness?
1: I tell people this because it's in my heart. If it wasn't for my love of God, I wouldn't be in this business, because it's too hard. And I hate to say this, but I mean it in a nice way. It's dangerous. And when I say dangerous, the pull of the drugs, of people trying to use you, people talking to you, telling you different things. You have to believe in your heart, first of all. You have to really believe, because as far down as I went, and I know there are some people who have gone much further than I have, but going down is hard to climb up if you don't have that strength, that faith to pull you up to where you're trying to go. And I am always so grateful that I'm still doing what I'm doing.

0: you know, when I talk to young girls, when I tell them it's wonderful out here, but you can't let the traps of this business take you somewhere else you don't want to go or you never thought you would go, because you will go there. So you have to have two or three people in your life around you at all times that you listen to. And I learned that from Dionne Warwick. That's what she did. She struggled like all of us did, but she always listened. People that are on your side for you is the best medicine you can have in this business.
1: That's awesome advice. Now, Darlene, love, tell me what's happened to you recently when your friend Cher got hold of you. What has ensued?
0: This is the funniest story. I'm sitting here with my husband watching television one night, and I get this phone call and say, "Hey, doll, this is Cher." And I went, "Who?" Because I hadn't talked to her on the phone in years. He said, "Cher, bitch." And that's what I did. I just fell out laughing. I said, "Oh, it is Cher. Oh, okay, how are you? She said, we start talking about everything but what she wanted. "Oh, by the way, this is what I called you for. I'm doing, Warner Brothers have been on me to do a Christmas album, and I told them I would only do a Christmas album if I can sing Christmas, Baby, Please Come Home with Darlene Love." Well, first of all, I was flabbergasted because I know we care about each other, but I didn't know how deep. There's some people you really bond of and wish the best for, and you don't talk to them all the time or don't see them. But it's humbling because when I met Cher, she was Cher Lynn. Wow. And she was 17 years old, just quiet, little mouse sitting in the corner, not saying anything, just taking it all in. And after she called me, she said she wanted me to do it. Okay, I'm glad I know the song. How are we going to do this? You know, she's in California. I'm here. Oh, my producer, you're going to go in the studio with my producer in New York, and I'm going to do my part at home. And I'm going like, I've never done this before. This is a first. I said, "Well, okay, what do you want me to do?" "We just want you to sing the song." I said, "Okay, sing it how?" I said, "The way you perform the song in person, that's how we want you to sing it." I said, "Okay." So after about the third or fourth tape, I was really into it. I was just singing it the way I sing it, perfect. And they said, "Perfect. That's it. That's what we want. Thank you very much." That was it. And Cher heard it. And what she did on top of what I did was just, all I can say, magic. And we made a monster.

0: all I can say is that's the best fun I've had in the recording studio with anybody that wasn't there. Then she wanted to have a listening party. And she invited me out to her home. And I figured, well, I know Stevie Wonder's on it, Lady Gaga's on it. There's a lot of famous people on that record. So I figured they'll all be there at the party. Well, they wanted me to fly first class. And they said, well, we'll have them pick you up. I said, well, what hotel do you want me to stay in? Book me. You want me to book myself an hotel? Oh, of course. Now you're going to be staying here with us. So I stayed at her house. It was amazing because we drove up to the house. The limousine driver that was driving said, wow, this is a beautiful hotel. I said, yeah, right. She didn't know where I was going. I wasn't telling her where we were going. So we got into the house, and her assistant took us to this suite. It's not with the main part of the house. This is Cher, with the Cher that I met who was 17 years old, and now look.
1: How did you meet her originally?
0: In the recording studio.
1: When she was 17?
0: Somebody was dating her. And he just brought it to one of the Christmas, where we were recording the Christmas album. And he brought Cher to the session. And I was having car trouble this particular day and couldn't get there. And I was going to come later, but I wasn't there then. And Phil Spector asked, Sonny, didn't you tell me your girlfriend could sing? And he said, yeah, she can sing. He said, well, get her in here. Let her sing some background. That's how she, one of the voices on the background record. And Phil kept saying, Cher, you're singing too loud. Move back. Move back. You're singing too loud. Move back. I said, Phil, this is her first session. She's never sung before. What do you expect? You expect her to blend? You expect her to be perfect? Come on, Phil. We did the background, and it came out fabulous. The only problem we were all having with when Phil asked Sonny to come in the background and sing. I said, no, Phil. We'll be here all day because Sonny can't hold a note in a can of water. He's on a lot of the records singing background. And it took us long to do them because he was singing off key.
1: And that recording with her was the beginning of her career.
0: Exactly. That's what was so amazing, to think about how we met, what happened between her and Sonny, and then Sonny going on to make her, oh, he did all the work for Cher. She is who she is because of Sonny today. He gave her the confidence. She's very shy.
1: But from that story, I can also see why she's so fond of you. If you stuck up for her in the studio with Phil Spector, then she'd have a huge respect for you, and she would have always remembered that.
0: She remembers more about that day than I do.
1: You've got to be pretty proud of yourself for what you've achieved all these years, huh?
0: I am so proud of what I have accomplished with the help of friends, because to be in the Rock and Roll Hall of Fame, it was not even a dream of mine. And to be able to go to the White House to sing for the first black president of the United States. I mean, these are things little girls wish for, but I never wished for these. I just wanted to be a singer. And the things that I have accomplished with the people that I have worked with, like with Stevie and Bruce. I mean, when I met Bruce, he was a giant. And they all just were just regular people wanting to help. Oh, and it's just like you said, I am proud that I have been able to accomplish all of this.
1: If people want to know more about you, Darlene, the book is available in bookstores or online. It's called My Name is Love, The Darlene Love Story.
0: Yes.
1: Darlene, thank you so, so much for sharing some time and stories with us today.
0: You're welcome. Bye-bye.
2: Isn't she wonderful? The 82-year-old Darlene Love, who really does look half her age. Thanks again for your company today. I hope you've had a great time. I'd like to wish you happy holidays and all the very best for the festive season. Don't forget, if you'd like to request a guest for the show, just reach out to me through the website abreathoffreshair.com.au. Have a lovely and safe time, won't you? I'll see you back again next week. Bye now.
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9: Bendigo's Monday Outlook. Showers down to 3 degrees and a top of 13. Showers Tuesday, 3 low overnight and a high of 13. And showers Wednesday, down to 3 and a top of 13 degrees for Bendigo.
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Hello, great to have you with me today. I hope you've been enjoying a fabulous week. I've been very busy chatting to some amazing artists this week on your behalf. So in the weeks to come, I'm super excited to be able to bring you people like Sergio Mendes, Lynyrd Skynyrd's Artemis Pyle, and Little Feet's founder Bill Payne, amongst a whole lot of others. Is there anyone you'd especially like to hear from? Please do let me know so I can get your favourite artists onto the show. And maybe you'd like to join in the chat too and say hi to them. Think about it. Could be a whole lot of fun, huh? This week, my special guest is someone you're sure to remember. He's Grammy-nominated and multi-platinum-selling John Ford Coley, who's best known for his early career work as one half of the 70s duo England Dan and John Ford Coley. The duo scored number one hits in both Japan and Israel with this one.

0: England Dan and John Ford Coley generated six top 20 hits all up. They split up in 1980 to allow England Dan to pursue a solo career in country music, but John Ford Coley continued on as a songwriter, producer and actor. Today, John still tours and tells hilarious stories. John Ford Coley, what an absolute pleasure to meet you. Congratulations on your appearance at the Grand Ole Opry recently.
1: Oh, thank you so much. That was so much fun. What a thrill.
0: Tell us all about it.
1: Well, okay, it's my first time. And so when they asked me if I would consider doing it, I went, gosh, you know, man, I'm not country. I'm kind of pop. And they said, they don't care. They like it. So they just had Vince Neil from Motley Crue on. I went, okay, let's do this thing.
0: Was playing at the Grand Ole Opry always on your bucket list? Was it something that you always hoped to do?
1: No, it was never on my bucket list because, again, I thought that I was out of the genre of music. As a matter of fact, I made a joke that evening because I played Love is the Answer, so this is soprano sax. You find a soprano sax in country music probably, never.
0: Your partner did end up going down that country road, didn't he?
1: He did. Dan did very well when he went into country. But actually, between you, me, and the gatepost, that's where Dan should have probably been all along.
0: You two met at school, is that right?
1: Did, high school, yeah. He was in a band. One of the guitar players quit because his girlfriend didn't want him in the band getting, I don't know, touched by all these women or something. And the band wanted to put a keyboard player in. Dan wanted to put another guitar player in. I get the gig. Dan and I were just like, boom. We just did not get along at all because he didn't want me there. And then we would travel to various gigs together, and we would sing Everly Brothers and Righteous Brothers and things like that. Kind of discovered that we had a natural blend, and it just kind of took off from there.
0: Of course, you were a classically trained pianist, weren't you? And the ambition was never to be in a band.
1: No, as a matter of fact, I make a big joke because I'll play something like Bach or Beethoven, this big piece. And then I go, playing that is what I came from. And then I went into the band and now I'm playing things like, and I start off with, I Got You, Babe. So it's boom, ding, ding, boom, ding, ding, boom, ding, ding, boom.
2: I got you, babe. I got you, babe.
1: Just played this masterful piece by Beethoven or something, you know, and everybody laughs because I never planned on being in a band.
0: Your parents must have been very disappointed when you joined the band and gave up the money they'd invested into your classical training, no?
1: They loved it. Mom and Dad, the funny thing about it is that I was trained on opera and show tunes, a lot of church music, things like that. So we would occasionally listen to rock and roll, country, you know, with other things. And I tell everybody that my parents were so serious about it that they would not allow me to watch Gunsmoke until I had watched Mitch Miller and Lawrence Welk before that. You know, so you get that rounded education on music. And to this day, when I sit down to write something or to play or sing, just whatever comes out is just whatever comes out.
0: So, of course, you've got the luxury today of being able to produce and write whatever genre you like and mix it up. That wasn't the way in the 70s, though, was it?
1: It was not the way whatsoever, because Dan and I used to have the opportunity to go into the record companies when we were looking for a deal at the beginning, and you could play for the A&R people. So we'd take our acoustic guitars, and invariably the guys would always go, well, what are you? Are you classical? Are you rock? Are you pop? Are you country? I mean, what are you? We'd go, yeah, pretty much. I mean, you know.
0: All of that.
1: Yeah.

0: when you and Dan left school, you both became members of that group called Southwest FOB. Right. Then you decided to leave them and go out as a duo looking for a record deal yourselves. When did that happen?
1: I think it was the adventure of it. The Southwest FOB actually was still the same band that I started off with Dan. That was the Playboys 5. We changed our name to These Few, then we changed our name to Southwest FOB. I was tired of playing in a band. And so they had the opportunity of playing just two acoustic guitars, because at that particular time it was James Taylor and Simon and Garfunkel and people of that nature. And we really wanted to get in and be part of that. So that's pretty much how that came about.
0: Right. And then you guys changed your names as well.
1: We did. As a matter of fact, that name came from Jimmy Seals, from Seals and Crofts, because Jimmy Seals was the older brother of Dan.
0: Right.
1: So Dan used to walk around mimicking the English accent. Okay, now if you've heard a Texan like me try to mimic anything other than a Southern or a Texas accent, it's quite common. And so Dan was always walking around going, "Yeah, call me Don." You know, and you go, "What? What are you saying?" You know, "Don. Don or Dan?" You know, so it's English. Just say it the way I want to say it. So you go, "Nah, can't do that." So, and then my name, last name was Collie, and the majority of my life I've been called everything but Collie, and so we just dropped an L out of it, and it became Coley, which was much easier to recognize and say, and that's pretty much how that came out.
0: So he became England Dan just because of his affinity with England,
1: right.
0: or his jokes about it, and you became John Collie, then you dropped the L and became...
1: Coley.
0: Okay. And where did the Ford come from?
1: Oh, actually, Ford, at that time there was a big director called John Ford. He did a bunch of Westerns. Also, there was a man by the name of John Rip Ford. And John Rip Ford was the last Confederate general that won the last battle in Texas in what's known as the American Civil War.
0: They so you pinched the name.
1: I pinched the name. Sure did. See, I know what that means when you pinch something.
0: So. You do, don't you? I was trying it on you. Yeah. And you probably know that from England, Dan, right? Because he was.
1: No, I actually learned that from traveling with Elton John for a month in England. About 1971. They'd go, oh, you pinched that from us, did you? And I go, yeah, I guess.
0: It's not something that's said in America, is it?
1: Not at all.
0: So when you guys first started playing around, it was difficult for you to get a record deal, wasn't it?
1: It was. But then we got really lucky because Jimmy Seals, Dan's brother, was working with one of the guys in the Wrecking Crew, which were the studio musicians in Los Angeles. And he also had played with Seals and Crofts in a group called the Dawnbreakers. That was Louis Shelton. And Louis took our tape to Herb Alpert over at A&M Records, and he said, "Just tell me what you think." He says, "You're kind of a cross between the Bee Gees and Simon and Garfunkel."

0: Herb said, well, he says, we don't really need that right now. And he goes, well, please listen to me. So the story comes back that Herb is shaving, listening to the tape, shuts the machine off, wipes his face, and calls Louie and says, get him out here. And that's how we ended up on A&M Records. He was one of the owners. It was Albert Moss, A&M Records.
1: How amazing that it was taken straight to the top and that he liked you. So as a result, you moved to California and started afresh.
0: We were out there pretty quick, yeah. That was a great place to be during that time period because everything was fresh and new and there was excitement. And so you can play a guitar. Let me hear what you got to play. I want to hear. They were interested in new things. That was unlike anything that we had come across in Texas at that point.
1: I'm chatting with John Ford Coley. Describe that atmosphere in terms of music more fully in the early 70s. What was happening?
0: You could do anything. You could do anything at that point. There were different groups that you ran with. I ran with Richie Fiore because he was in a group called Poco that he began. He also began Buffalo Springfield. And so we would play with Poco quite a bit.

I was more in the James Taylor, Carole King crowd. So you had different genres within the same genre, you know. And it, I mean, it was exciting because, again, there were so many different people that were introducing new sounds into music. As a matter of fact, one of my favorite stories was there was an engineer. His name was Henry Lewin. And Henry was the man who was engineering Dan and my record with Louis Shelton producing. So one day, he's German, he's big into meditation, so he would take the time out. He would go, he would meditate and rejuvenate himself. I'm in the studio, he comes in, he's getting everything prepped, and he just arbitrarily turns to me and he goes, "John, who do you like?" And I said, "Henry, I'm not a mainstream kind of guy. I like people that are a little bit more unusual, that just got a content and things that I can relate to." And he said, "Like who?" And I said, "Have you ever heard of a girl by the name of Joni Mitchell?" I said, "I love that girl." He looked at me, first of all, like a cow at a new gate, like I had just said the dumbest thing he'd ever heard. And he said, "You are kidding me, right?" And I said, "Oh, you've heard of her." And he goes, "Heard of her? John, I'm her producer. She's recording in Studio C on Saturday. Come over." So I went over there. I missed James Taylor by about 10 minutes. He just finished a song called Case of You. She's working on an album called The Blue Album. I sat and watched her record Last Time I Saw Richard and All I Really Want. I'd never seen a dulcimer, and she's playing the dulcimer on All I Really Want.

0: that kind of a situation that would come up all the time. You would run into Karen Carpenter in the parking lot. You sit and you talk for a while. It was that kind of thing that went on all the time.
1: Did you have to keep pinching yourself to reinforce that you weren't dreaming?
0: Well, also there was the fact that I wasn't aware of so many of these groups. So like when they asked us to open up for Carole King and she's just done the Tapestry album, they go, "Man, you're opening up for Carole King." And I'm going, "Who? Who the hell's Carole King?" You know, so I didn't know who she was. Elton John, we toured with Elton John and went, "Never heard of him." You know? And so you would walk into those kinds of situations.

0: It was obviously a very exciting time to be in the music business, but the best was yet to come for England Dan and John Ford Coley. Don't go anywhere as John continues his story.
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0: I'm so glad you're still here. John Ford Coley has been painting us such a vivid picture of what it was like to be a musician, especially in California in those days, that I almost feel like I'm back in the 70s again. It was an exciting but tough and very fickle business. Luckily, John understood how to keep it all in perspective.
4: There was so much that was coming out. There was just groups that you probably still have never heard of that I really enjoyed, like Moby Grape or you know, these kinds of groups. I had come across a young girl in Japan because we had a number one song there. Her name was Daniel Vidal. Mm. So it was just like, you know, so many things that you could come across.
5: Right. Was that number one Japanese hit single? That was Simone, wasn't it?
4: That was Simone, yeah.

0: So you've got the record deal with A&M. You have this hit Simone. But in 72, they dropped you, the label. Yeah. Why did that happen?
1: Herb, when we came in, we were kind of fussing over the album cover, the first one. And he said, guys, look, he says, it really didn't matter. He says, the first record, we don't expect to have anything off of. Second album, we expect to see just a little bit of action. But the third one, we expect to see some major chart action.
0: Uh-huh.
1: Well, we got it with Simone. We got the first record, a thing called New Jersey. So we kind of started up, but it never reached the height that it was supposed to go to. Internationally, we had a couple of things. Here in the States, it just never, you know, boiled above the thing. So they did not hear a major single on the third record, and they said, okay, that's it.
0: What happened to the two of you then?
1: We starved for a long time.
0: Really?
1: I mean, it was hard. I mean, fortunately enough, because we had been able to play with a lot of groups like Bread and Seals and Crofts.

0: as far as the radio was concerned, we were kind of, you know, dead in the water. And then we had the thing come up with Love to See You Tonight, and it just kind of took on a life of its own from that point.
1: Tell me a little bit about that song.
0: Well, neither Dan or I wanted to do I'd Really Love to See You Tonight. We were kind of under the impression it was a female song. But that wasn't the real deal. It was the fact that we wanted to really write and sing our own songs, be the singer-songwriter kind of situation, and we didn't write it. And so we just kind of balked on it for a little while, and they talked us into it. We did it. And the funny thing about it was when we got the deal, we had an open invitation to Atlantic Records. Now, our manager comes in with that song, We'd Love to See You Tonight. And he listens to it, and all of a sudden there's a knock on the door. And they usher in two people from a subsidiary of Atlantic. They're just kind of sitting there talking, and I'm sure Susan's thinking, get the hell out of here, man. Come on, you know, I want to close the deal on this song. Doug Moore first looked at Bob, and he said, Bob, what do you think of that song? Bob looked at Susan, our manager, and he said, Susan is close, but I don't think that it's not what we're looking for. No, I don't think that's it. So she's very dejected, and Morris says, are you sure you're going to pass on that? And Bob says, Susan, I'm sorry, we're going to pass on it. Doug Morris looked at her and said, Susan, we want the record. And that's how we ended up on Big Tree Records. Mm-hmm. I mean, it was just, I don't believe in coincidences, number one.
1: Yeah.
0: And it was just like dominoes would fall that we had no control over. Mm-hmm. And I would hear groups to this day that could play and sing me under the table, make me sound like a fledgling neophyte. But why they didn't get a deal and we did, I don't know.

0: were pretty talented. You'd sell yourself a little short there.
1: I was hoping you were going to stop at pretty. You know, you were pretty, but trying to catch that.
0: You were pretty too at John Brooks College.
1: I joke with people all the time when I get on stage. I just did it the other night. The lady introduced me, and I get up and I go, you know, I don't want to complain right off the bat, but no matter who I give my introduction to, no one ever gets it right. What they were supposed to say was, ladies and gentlemen, please welcome the brutally handsome and humble John Ford Coley. But they never do it. Nobody ever gets it right.
0: John, who chose that song for you in the first place? Because it was written by a composer named Parker McGee. Right.
1: Right.
0: How did you find it?
1: They actually came to us with that song. Now, again, we didn't want to do it. But what was really funny was when we're still kind of balking at it. Mm-hmm. When we got the first royalty payment check, all of a sudden I saw lights go off. Because again, you got to realize on all of my songs, I think I'd made like $1.98. That was it. I've got a check on my wall that I never cashed from BMI for a radio play for a whopping 54 cents. It's on the wall. I mean, I never gave it back. But I found myself calling up Parker, going, Parker, hey, buddy, what else you got? You know, it's like you become very mercenary very quickly.
0: You did get into another one of his songs, didn't you?
1: We did, Nights Are Forever Without You.

0: He also wrote one called Where Do I Go From Here? The Karen Carpenter.
1: All right. Well, Nights of Forever Without You went right up to number 10. So, obviously, the US is now starting to take big notice of you. Well, I guess you were already a hit there. You'd cracked the US market, and now you're following up, right?
0: Right, absolutely. Again, you realize you don't pass up a good song. And probably we had done that on several occasions. So the object of the exercise is to continue working. And we just happened to hit some songs that people enjoyed.
1: Yet you both saw yourselves as quite prolific songwriters. I mean, the urge to write your own songs and have them produced as hits must have been with you the whole time. I can imagine that'd be eating you up a bit.
0: It did a bit. Yeah, as a matter of fact, because if you want to be a singer-songwriter, then you've got to have something that people are still going to want to hear. And I told a lot of stories. As a matter of fact, when we did that third record, there was a song that Jimmy Seals came in. I so distinctly remember him going nuts over it. It was called Whistle Slow. And he's going, "That's your hit, that's your hit, that's your hit." And I'm thinking, good, we got one. Well, the other people didn't think so. And it was a story song. And I've been told there are love songs. You write, "I love you, you love me, let's
1: do it,
0: make love," and you got a hit. You can write one that goes, "I love you, you don't like me anymore, and you left." And
1: that's called the blues, isn't it?
0: Right, blues. But then you write one that tells a story and it's like, "Ah, we've heard it the first time, you know, and it's over." So I wrote story songs, and I still do.
1: Right. Kind of in the vein of Jim Stafford.
0: Jimmy wrote a bunch of really good stuff. I just played with him about a year ago.
1: Oh, nice.
0: And he's still out there doing it.

0: audiences can't get enough of all those old songs. Does that surprise you?
1: No. I love going down memory lane. And people, when they come, they want to go down memory lane. So you can introduce maybe one, maybe two, three songs tops to them that are new. But they didn't come to hear your newest song. They came to hear the songs that they remember back in high school or college.
0: Yeah. As the 70s went through, there was never another hit as big as I'd Really Love to See You Tonight, was there?
1: No, on the number-wise, no. That reached number two. But we had four top tens. Love Is the Answer, Never Have to Say Goodbye Again, Nights of Forever, and Love to See You Tonight. But then we had a couple of top 20s, Gone Too Far and Sad and Belong. So in essence, we had six.
0: And you're often mistaken as a one-hit wonder as a result of Love to See You Tonight, aren't you?
1: Right, absolutely. Of the six, the only one that was written by us, I wrote Gone Too Far. And the other was written by Randy Goodrum or Jeffrey Commodore. Todd Rundgren wrote Love Is the Answer. So we got some good songs, and finally our self-control, you know, got the better of us on, you know, not picking other people's songs.
0: So I'm wondering how that felt for you also. When you're doing other people's songs, you're managing to hit the top of the charts more often. When you start to do your own songs, there must be a real rewarding feeling internally, but it's obviously not making you as much money. How did you balance that in yourselves?
1: I think you just come to terms with the fact that you're an act, you're an artist, and you want to get the best song that you can possibly get. It's like when I came back to Nashville, okay, I've written a couple of hit songs. I think I'm fairly decent, you know. I come back to Nashville, and I got my lunch handed. These guys are writing such monster songs lyrically. I'm trying to keep up, but I had the presence of mind to be able to stop people and say, what'd you just do? Show me what you just did. Play that chord again. Let me learn it. Mm-hmm. And they were very patient with that. So I didn't come in with the attitude of, oh, man, I've done this. I came in and recognized that I had just been beaten up. And said, how do you guys fight?

0: 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Stay tuned as England Dan and John Ford Colley's worlds are about to be turned upside down.
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0: Thanks so much for hanging in with me. I hope you're enjoying the story of 70s duo England Dan and John Ford Colley. As the decade wore on, we all know now that punk music started to rear its ugly head and disco fever just exploded. The pop culture was shifting rapidly and everything began to change, especially the music.
4: It did, very much so. Disco completely took over. I'm fond of saying that in 1979, Love Is the Answer, and I think After the Love Is Gone, were maybe something by the Doobies, were the only songs that were in the top 10 that were not disco. Everything else, it just stomped all over everything. So again, you recognize, I love to learn, and I watch, and I try to pick out how it's going to end up. We had traveled with all of these groups, Carole King, Brad, Seals and Crofts, Chicago, Three Dog, all of these things, and the greatest lesson I got was out of Three Dog, because when they split, and we were still kind of opening up for them, Corey Wells, one of the singers, got a deal on A&M. He ended up opening up for Dan and I. That's the way it goes. So it's a very ephemeral business. And when you come home off the road, you don't take a vacation. You jump in, you start writing, you continue to work. Because, again, it's going to go away. There's just no way around it. It's going to go away. And I called it the fastest gun in the West syndrome. You're always looking over your shoulder because there's some new kid back here that's going to come in, razzle and dazzle everybody, and you're going to be gone. You're going to be just kind of relegated to the back. And you have to come to terms with it. I mean, when Love Is the Answer was going up, and Dan and I were looking at it because they're trying to push us to disco. I'd rather play Lithuanian, punk rock than play disco. You had to know this is the end. So we said pretty much, although we had other, contributing circumstances, it was like, look, if we're going to go out, let's go out on this thing on top. I don't want to be scrounging the bottom forever.

0: change.
1: So in 1980, you two of you finally did call it quits, didn't you?
2: We did.
1: Must have been a sad day.
2: Well, the one thing that happens to so many different groups happened to us as well. You end up having people that have no business being in your business wedging in. And there starts to be a separation. Oh, you're the good one. You're the one that writes this. Oh, you're the singer. And it starts to tear it apart, you know, because you start, first of all, you've been with one another all these years and you're a little bit tired. And so when you've got other people that are doing things of that nature, you're going to get swept up in it somehow. There's a rule. You know, if you're in a band especially, keep your wives, your girlfriends, your boyfriends, and your husbands out of your business. Rule number two, keep your ignorant wives and girlfriends and ignorant boyfriends and husbands out of your business. Rule number three, keep your stupid, ignorant, don't know anything wives and girlfriends, because it's like, how many groups have you seen that happens?
1: Yeah.
2: You know, they get involved in places where they shouldn't be.
1: Yeah. So what happened to you then? You took a bit of time off, or you started writing for a few movies?
2: I went with two girls, two sisters, and so we did an album on E&M. It was called Lester Kelly and Joan Ford Coley.

0: I moved on from that into putting some songs in films. At one point, I got so sick and tired of the music industry, I said, I'm done. And I actually went to work in the courts in Los Angeles, California, in child abuse. And the way that I got back into music was I had a guy call me from one of the companies that administered my music. And he said, John, he says, are you in New York? And I said, no. And he says, have you been in New York recently? And I said, no. And he said, have you been there in the last 6 months? I said, okay, I told you no twice. How many times do I have to say no? And he says, well, you got to call. He said, there's a guy in New York that is going around saying that he's you. He's doing radio. He's doing television. He's doing all this kind of stuff. And at that particular time, I'm a cowboy. I was working horses, you know, and I had the little ranch and stuff. And I said, yeah, well, he wants to be me. Tell him to come on out here and watch the kids. I got about 60 bales of hay to unload, you know, because I just laughed at it. Well, come to find out, it was a real deal. And I ended up having to prove who I was. I went on radio and television. I would do a radio show, and they would say, can you hold for a minute? And they would call somebody and go, is he supposed to be calling in? Is this the real one? And so then I would talk to him. And one guy said, well, how do I know you're the real John Ford Coley? And I said, this guy is in New York, right? Saying from New York. I said, have you ever heard any Texan sound like they're anywhere above the Mason-Dixon line? It was like, okay. So at that point, and it just kind of took off again from there.
1: Wow. And did you ever find out who he was?
0: Yeah, his name was Bruce Stelzer. Put him in jail for a year. But because, again, the thing that I was more concerned about than anything else is, first of all, he's given all these ludicrous stories about the songs that he wrote, you know, that were songs that I had written or Dan and I had written together. And this accent was just, from New York, you know.
1: Why was he doing this?
0: The way the story that I got is that somebody told him at a karaoke bar when he got up to sing that he sounded like John Ford Coley. And then he became John Ford Coley.
1: Wow.
0: And then when I told Dan, I said, man, that's happened two times to me. And Dan said, no, that's the third time this happened. Somebody said that they were. He said, remember down in Texas when we were in the FOB? And I went, oh, I forgot about that guy. So it's like, why pick me?
1: Right. You're back into music?
0: I got back into music and have been doing that full-time ever since. It's kind of gratifying because, again, you don't stop doing it. A lot of people think that when you're out of the limelight, more or less, you're pretty much done with it and not involved. It's a lot like being in the mob. We all take a blood oath or something.

0: John Ford Coley, you have also penned a book about your time in the industry called Backstage Pass, haven't you?
1: It's very Mark Twain-ish because, again, I love telling stories. I'm a Texas boy, and I like funny stories. So the book is not about drugs, sex, and rock and roll. It's just about all the ridiculous things that would go on a continual basis. It's like one of my favorite stories in the book was when you play in a band, you got the same players all the time. So when you get on the road with those players, within 20 minutes, every joke has been told that they've gotten in the time, every fashion deal, it's boring. And I tell people none of them can talk about nuclear fusion or alternative medicine like I like to talk about. And so in films, you have day players. So they got 2 days, 3 days. They come in to do the stuff, they're gone. A lot of times they're not even there when the principals are there. But in this first film I was in, Scenes from the Gold Mine, I had to learn to play the drums. Timothy B. Smith is the bass player in the band. So the girl that is in the band is getting fired. She doesn't know it. She comes in, she pisses a hissy fit, you know, just kind of goes crazy. Well, that young girl was Pamela Springsteen. It was Bruce's younger sister. When Pam came in, she had 2 days worth of work. She and I hit it off like we were cloned at the hip. It was like we were brother and sister. And so then she's going, John, man, you know, I'm really working hard. I'm trying to get out from under Bruce's shadow. I'm going to the classes. I'm studying. I'm becoming as believable as I possibly can. I'm going, Pam, don't worry, man. You know, you're so networking. You're going to get it. Don't just hang in there, right? The next day, she comes in, sees me. Her last day, runs over to me, grabs me by the arm, and she goes, John, she said, I talked to my brother Bruce last night. He knows who you are, said he loves your music, said he'd love to get together with you sometime. You guys can write or play, maybe even go on the road. And for me to give you his telephone number and give him a call. And I'm kind of dumbstruck, and I went, really? And she looks at me, she goes, no, I was just acting. But tell me, did you believe me?

0: I can take you high.
1: It's stories like that, you know, that would happen all the time. And I just pick up on the funny stuff.
2: That's awesome. John Ford Coley, what an absolute delight to chat with you today. I thank you so much for your time. Great to catch up.
1: Nice talking to you.
3: What a lovely man he is. Who knew? And if you've been wondering whatever happened to England Dan, sadly he passed away in 2009 of mantle cell lymphoma. Another talented musician taken way too soon. I hope you've enjoyed the show and will join me same time next week to hear from another sensational guest. Until we meet again, have a great week, won't you? Have fun and do take care. I'll see you then. Bye now.
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15: 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Operational planning for a full festival return will also take place next year, including the development of new guidelines for sponsorship and participation, as well as confirming a new plan for running the festival sustainably. A survey will be open from Wednesday, October 8 to Monday, October 27. 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Keeping our community updated, Bendigo's Community Fresh.
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17: Bendigo's Monday Outlook. Showers down to 3 degrees and a top of 13. Showers Tuesday, 3 low overnight and a high of 13. And showers Wednesday, down to 3 and a top of 13 degrees for Bendigo.
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breakthrough hit solidified them as one of the biggest bands in the last 30 years. Still touring, still making music, still selling out stadiums. Red Hot Chili Peppers with Under the Bridge. And also ended up going number one in a series of countries across the world, including Australia, Belgium, and the Netherlands. Number two in New Zealand. And a song that has sold around about 6.5 million copies, including streams worldwide to date. An all-time classic from the Red Hot Chili Peppers to kick off this last 1992 special. Such a strong year for a whole bunch of pop hits. I'm going to hit some of the biggest songs of that era. I've got two massive ballads coming up at the back end of the show. If you know 1992, there's a couple of songs I haven't hit yet, and I'm going to hit you with both at the back end of this program. But let's go back to Australia and to the Hit Fidelity record by Diesel. They used to use this song in the footy because at halftime or whatever, if you didn't want to know the score of the other thing, I'd tell you to turn away now. They would play this song while they displayed the score of some other game going on at the time. Either way, this was a big, big song for Diesel. Peaked at number four in Australia and number three in New Zealand and was denied at the 1993 ARIA Awards of Single of the Year. He lost it to Wendy Matthews' Day You Went Away. I haven't played that yet either. Wonder if I can fit that in tonight. Probably not. We'll do it another time. So let's throw in a song that reminds me of footy first. Sorry, Diesel. A great song, Tip of My Tongue by Diesel on 90s Till Infinity. Keeping it 1992 this week.

From one of their most acclaimed records, that was U2 with Even Better Than The Real Thing. The fourth single released from that album in June of 1992, reaching number three in Ireland and in Canada. It was also a top 10 hit in Australia and Sweden. The demo of this song was actually recorded as part of the Rattle and Hum sessions and then was shelved and then brought out of the cupboard in 1991 and subsequently ended up being a big hit for U2 anyway. Now we'll go back to Australia for a cover of the 1965 hit Ain't Gonna Eat Out My Heart Anymore, written by Pam Sawyer and Laurie Burton and performed by The Young Rascals. What a 60s Britpop name that is. Originally a mid-chart hit in 65 and 66, it was then recorded by the Vinyls and used in the movie Buffy the Vampire Slayer. It was also used as the lead single from their second compilation, The Collection. The single went top 20 in Australia, peaking at number 19 and spent 16 weeks in our top 50. And all I remember that movie is that vampire that pretty much wouldn't die got staked and they took ages to die, and that was kind of the joke of that, they just would not die. I think that's the only thing I remember of that movie. But I was never a big fan of the TV show either, so whatever, bro. So here are the Vinyls and their top 20 hit from 1992 in Australia only, by the way. Ain't Gonna Eat Out My Heart Anymore on 90s Till Infinity.

0: A song about Andy Kaufman. Or was it Kaufman? Who knows? Let me know in the comments. Look us up on the socials at 90s Till Show on Facebook and Instagram.
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The wifey loves that song. She loves R&B and just smooth tunes on her drives around, and that is a staple of car trips. No Ordinary Love by Sade here on 90s Till Infinity. A top 20 hit in multiple countries. Number 17 in New Zealand probably explains why my missus loves that song. Number 19 in Finland. And number 20 in the Netherlands. Also did well in France and the UK. Sort of top 25 hits there. And then was re-released in 1993 and became a hit in Australia and the UK. I don't, maybe it just fell through the cracks the first time. It peaked at number 14 in the UK and number 21 in the US. Sade would also win a Grammy for Best R&B Performance by a Duo or Group with Vocals in 1994 for this track. Now we're going to move on to a song which I can't think of too many songs that sound like the front end of this track. But it was a big old hit, went number one in the UK and stayed there for 8 weeks in 1992. We're talking about Shakespeare Sisters, Stay, from the fantastically named album Hormonally Yours. This song would also reach number one in Sweden and in Ireland, and was also a big hit in the US, reaching at number four. It also won the 1993 Brit Award for British Video of the Year. The song would also chart well across Europe and get to number three in Australia. Would go gold in Australia, the UK, and the US. It sold over a million copies worldwide. Big old hit from Shakespeare's Sister with Stay here on 90s Till Infinity.

a track I've had in the pocket for 46 shows now. Finally released it to everyone. Whitney Houston, I Will Always Love You. Massive worldwide hit. Of course, originally written by Dolly Parton in 1974. But of course, the most famous version is Whitney's version from the movie The Bodyguard, which was also a monster hit. How's this, by the way? The record company didn't feel the a cappella introduction of that song would be successful. It's the bit that grabs you by the throat first up, is the fact like, oh, okay, Whitney's singing here right now. All right, everyone needs to shut up. As the kids say, let her cook. And that song has sold over 22 million copies worldwide, making it the best-selling single by a female artist of all time. It was the biggest hit of 1992 worldwide. Whitney Houston, I Will Always Love You, here on 90s Still Infinity. That wraps up this week's show, but I did promise yet another over-the-top ballad, and I will provide in Guns N' Roses' November Rain. I'm playing the full version. I'm playing the 8-minute version, because I can. Released in February of 1992 from Use Your Illusion Part 1. The song would peak at number 3 in the US Billboard charts and was the longest song to enter the top 10 at the time of its release. It's probably still well and truly up there in that category. In fact, it's still the 4th longest song to ever hit the Hot 100 chart in the US. And of course, the video is absolutely iconic. From the wedding to Slash's guitar solo, it's a marker in 1990s music culture. Never went number one anywhere in the world, but it was a top 10 hit across the world. Number 5 in Australia, number 4 in the UK, number 7 in New Zealand. But in Australia, it was the 2nd best-selling single of 1992, behind Whitney Houston, of course. So here are the Gunners with November Rain to finish out the program, because we are Diggy Dunn Sun. See you later. Goodbye.

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2: 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Nominations to the Greater Bendigo Youth Awards may also be considered for the 2027 City of Greater Bendigo Young Citizen of the Year Award. Nominations for the Greater Bendigo Youth Awards can be made online until September. 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
3: Bendigo's Monday Outlook. Showers down to 3 degrees and a top of 13. Showers Tuesday, 3 low overnight and a high of 13. And showers Wednesday, down to 3 and a top of 13 degrees for Bendigo.
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7: For the next 60 minutes, you'll hear the best of the best country music in the world. Songs that'll touch your heart and comfort your soul. I'm Rex Mitchell, and this is Shiloh Country. She came from obscurity in the Appalachian Mountains of Tennessee to write her name on the turntables of the world. Today, we shine the spotlight on Dolly Parton. And at the end of the show, you'll hear the amazing story of how an American evangelist carried a small gift halfway round the globe to answer an unknown man's prayer. But first, lawman Billy Dean is protecting his neighborhood by the barrel of the gun.

Billy Dean, missing his childhood. I guess we all go through those days. The past always seems to be more secure than the future. We forget the bad times and remember the good. I remember when I was growing up, things were far more black and white. Girls were girls and boys were boys. Boy Scouts and Girl Guides clubs were considered places of honour. They taught you life skills, a respect for authority, your parents, and God. And God was feared if not followed. Churches were full and jails were almost empty. Television was clean and our role models were not perverted. School teachers were to be admired, and as yet, politicians hadn't taught us to distrust them. That all came to a bitter end with the Vietnam War. The floodgates of hell were poured upon us, and they labelled it entertainment. Sadly, we got what we wanted and not what we needed. You know, God works the other way round. Commit your ways to Him and He'll give you what you need and not what you want. That's exactly what Colin Ray found out recently.

Colin Ray sorting out his priorities. Often it's a matter of going back to the source of life himself. And that can be on your knees in times of desperation, or on a night you'll never forget at an old camp meeting. It was a

0: The Gaplin Brothers on the Gospel Road. After the break, Alan Jackson will let you get your hands on the wheel of his favorite old car and drive. That and so much more when Shiloh Country returns.
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0: I'm Rex Mitchell and welcome back to Shiloh Country. This is where we play one great song after another. Our guest today is a day for nostalgia. Here, Alan Jackson returns to Newnan, Georgia, and the days of his youth.
2: It was painted red, the stripe was white, it was 18 feet and about a stern light. Second hand from a dealer in Atlanta, I rode up with Daddy when he went there to get her.

0: She's just an old plywood boat with a 75 Johnson with electric choke.
1: Now that's a sound we're hearing less of these days, as the concrete jungle flexes its ugly muscles and the urban sprawl rolls out the asphalt carpet even further, we devour more and more of our precious farming land. 100 years ago, 42% of the US workforce was in farming. Today, it's less than 3. Massive global conglomerates have put a bounty on the family farm. Get big or get out. Generations of expert farmers are now holed up in the cities, dreaming about how it used to be. And these days, conversations like this are rare down on the bottom 40.
2: While resting one evening by the side of the road, I saw an old farmer in a field he just hoed. His face was all brown and wrinkled by the sun and the wind. He was talking to the Lord just like he'd be talking to a friend. Well, sir, he said with his voice calm and quiet, them corn tassels need sacking. Got no string to tie it. Hadn't a raining so long that the fields is mighty dusty. And it's been so unbearable hot that the kids is even getting fussy. Now that grass down in the pasture, it should be knee-high. If we could just have a little shower, Lord, it might keep the cow from going dry. Oh, but listen to me talking. You'd think I wasn't grateful. Why, if you didn't know me so well, Lord, you'd think I was downright hateful. You'd think I'd forgot about that new calf that you sent and the money in the mail that took care of the rent. Ma's cold's better, and Johnny's home from the Navy, and that good Sunday dinner of chicken and dumplings and gravy. And that new preacher you sent us, Lord, he's sure a fine young man. Why, he's just converting them sinners to beat the band. Well, guess I'll mosey on home now, Lord. Won't take no more of your time. Guess there's plenty of folks hereabout that's waiting to ring your line. Evening to you, Lord, and watch over us tonight. Don't you worry about us none, Lord. Everything's going to be all right.
1: Jimmy Dean, the farmer and the Lord. Bigger farms doesn't always mean better farming, you know. More flavor doesn't always mean more goodness. Bigger farms usually means more machines and less labour, more insecticides, herbicides and pesticides. It also means more artificial growth promotants, more hybrid seed and more genetically engineered food with less food value. Produce we now readily ship to markets here in the US is often produce which Europe has condemned and even banned. Frequently it just means bigger profits for big business. After the break, we'll turn the spotlight on the woman under the wig, the rare singing and songwriting ability of Dolly Parton. That and more when we return to Charlotte.
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5: I'm Rex Mitchell and welcome back to Shiloh Country. Like the patchwork coat she wore to school as a child, Dolly Parton is also a woman of many colours. The world knows her as one of the most significant country singers of her generation, but she's also a tremendously talented songwriter. Sometimes she writes as many as a song a day, and she's recorded more than 300 of her own compositions. This is probably her best-known song, and it introduced the petite young blonde from Sevier County, Tennessee, to the country music world.

0: Dolly Rebecca Parton was born in Locust Ridge, Tennessee, on January the 19th, 1946. Raised deep in the heart of the Appalachian Mountains, she was the fourth of 12 children. Her family was dirt poor and life was hard, but her home was never short on love.
1: Sitting on the front porch.

Her father, Robert Lee Parton, was of Scots-Irish stock, and her mother, Evie Lee Owens Parton, was part Cherokee. Dolly was born with music in her blood. Her grandfather, Jake Owens, was a fiddling preacher who wrote Singing His Praises, later recorded by Kitty Wells. And her mother was a singer who taught her church music and Elizabethan songs, which her ancestors had brought to America. They were heart songs like these, which Dolly recorded live in 1994 at the opening of her own theme park, Dollywood. Finally, she was back in Sevierville, Tennessee, where her dreams had begun.

0: Smoky Mountain home. Boy, it's always good to be home, and it's good to have you here with us, too. Now, this is going to be made into a live album, so you better do good. Or at least you better act like you like me. You know, I thought that this would be a perfect time to do something that I have always wanted to do. Make an album of songs that I love and grew up singing. Heart songs. That's what you're going to be hearing in this show. I spent many years trying to make a living doing this kind of music, and I couldn't. Now that I don't need the money anymore, well, maybe I can.
1: Dolly Parton wandered far from the roots of her raising. She gained a husband and a world-famous recording and film career, but through it all, she remained faithful to her roots. In 1985, she opened her Dollywood theme park in Pigeon Forge, Tennessee, near her birthplace. She also established the Dollywood Foundation, which cut Sevier County High School dropout rate by half. But Dolly doesn't take all the credit. She's the first to admit that what kept her feet on the ground in her whirlwind climb to the top was her abiding faith in God. And to him alone, Dolly's heartstrings are tied.

0: Dolly Parton with a song she learned at home. Today, we shone the spotlight on a very special person indeed, Dolly Rebecca Parton, singer, songwriter, and entertainer extraordinaire. After the break, we'll give the possum another spin on the turntable. That's when Shiloh Country returns.
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0: From the heart of Shiloh Country, I'm Rex Mitchell. George Jones has been part of the lives of the last three generations of country music fans. Here, the possum turns back the hands of time to a tragedy that American politicians would never declare as a war: Vietnam.
2: There's teddy bears and high school rings.

Due only to public pressure, our government finally agreed to build a national monument in Washington, D.C. It honours those brave men and women who fought and died for an obscure cause in a faraway place called Vietnam. Now, 50,000 names are carved in that wall. They are American servicemen and women who have now passed beyond the Great Divide, and they too wait their turn for that final appointment with God.

0: B.J. Thomas, looking forward to seeing Jesus face to face. However, it's going to be a scary moment for some. If you've used his name to curse and swear and shunned the sacrifice he paid for your sins at Calvary, don't waste your time thinking about what you're going to be doing in heaven. After the break, a Romanian man's prayer is answered in a miraculous way. That and a touching song from Elvis Presley when Shiloh Country returns.
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0: I'm Rex Mitchell, and welcome back to Shiloh Country. It's October 1990, only months after Romania executed the dictator who'd ruled them ruthlessly for 23 years, and the country is left in poverty. Shops have no luxury items, and there are no US-type supermarkets in which to shop. Instead, Romanians line up for hours just to buy a loaf of bread, and then repeat the process at another location for a pound of meat. They spend days getting a week's supply of food. A Christian from Arad, Romania, John Ferician, who attends the Steger Baptist Church, has two daughters. They would dearly love a cassette player to hear Christian music. There are none for sale in Romania, so they make trips across the border into Yugoslavia, where they find several machines. But their father says, no, they're too expensive. We'll pray for one. And they do. Sometime later, a small group of Baptists from Tulsa, Oklahoma, arrive in Arad for a 9-day teaching and witnessing mission at John's church. One couple, Steve and his wife Shirley, have brought with them some special gifts. John Ferician invites these two Americans to stay in his house, and while unpacking their luggage, they present John with what they've brought. There are clothes, some jeans, which are hard to find in Romania, and another gift Steve felt strongly moved to bring. He turns to his host and says, "This is for you." But to his amazement, the humble Romanian breaks down and cries. John Ferician now holds in his hands the cassette player recorder they'd prayed for. Several months earlier, after hearing that many Romanians enjoyed American Christian music, Steve purchased the player and recorded several music tapes. He thought somebody might appreciate the gift. Yes, my friend, God does answer prayer. Think about it. I'm Rex Mitchell, and this is Shiloh Country. My-

Elvis Presley in Step With God. He knows just what I need. That's Shiloh Country for this week. Thanks for joining us. Next week, you'll hear another 60 minutes of music that'll touch your heart and comfort your soul. Tim Mitchell was our engineer, with technical assistance from Travis Turk, Jim Raylan, Jim Gilmore, and Michael Stanton. Shiloh Country is a production of Shiloh Media Inc. and is produced in part at the studios of Audio Productions, Nashville, Tennessee. I'm Rex Mitchell, and until we meet again in Shiloh Country, goodbye and God bless you.

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4: Bendigo's Monday Outlook. Showers down to 3 degrees and a top 13. Showers Tuesday, 3 low overnight and a high of 13. And showers Wednesday, down to 3 and a top of 13 degrees for Bendigo.
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10: For the next 60 minutes, you'll hear the best of the best country music in the world. Songs that'll touch your heart and comfort your soul. I'm Rex Mitchell, and this is Shiloh Country. Later in the program, I'll introduce you to a man who wears a gold buckle on his belt, and it's real gold. And he got it the hard way, on the back of a bucking bronc. Chris Ledoux tells a fascinating story of his ride from the rodeo circuit to Music Row. But first, this man's voice literally changed overnight. It dropped 2 octaves in a day, and nobody has sounded anything like him ever since. And he went on to become the second greatest country music singer of all.

The man in black, Johnny Cash. If you don't know who Johnny was singing about, I'll give you a clue. You'll find his name on almost every page of the New Testament. And Johnny Cash says, that man is the greatest cowboy of them all. I'm Rex Mitchell, and welcome home to Shiloh Country.

Blake Shelton, Austin. Now, that's not your average love and leave and romance story, is it? You made it number one, probably by buying the CD, but that's not the average American family. When their marriage hits the rocks, they move on, permanently, to start the process all over again. 50% of American children live with only one of the original parents, and some now even belong to gay couples. Where is this nation headed? It doesn't augur well for the long-term future of the former United States.

0: The Oak Ridge Boys, looking for some guidance there, and in the right place, I might add. Lord, show me the way to go. In a minefield of cheating songs and an industry wrecked by marriage and divorce, it's amazing this next single got to number one and stayed there for three consecutive weeks. I'll play it when Shiloh Country returns.
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0: I'm Rex Mitchell, and welcome back to Shiloh Country. Well, here it is, from the woman who was married five times herself, Tammy Wynette's third best-selling single in her 30-year career.

Stand By Your Man has a fascinating story to it. It was written by Tammy Wynette and her producer Billy Sherrill in 1968. They'd cut two songs and needed one more to complete the session. So Sherrill gave the musicians and the Jordanaires a 20-minute break and took Tammy upstairs to write another song. He'd carried the title around in his pocket for more than a year, and Tammy said, "It was one of the fastest songs ever to come to me. It was almost as if it was meant to be." Sherrill told her later that the melody was borrowed from a public domain work by classical composer Richard Strauss. Stand By Your Man went on to become part of country music history, decades before Billy Gilman ever met that special woman.

0: After the break, we'll talk with the cowboy who's eaten more dirt than a baby cutting teeth. Chris Ledoux is my special guest when Shiloh...
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0: I'm Rex Mitchell, and welcome back to Shiloh Country. Chris Ledoux is a real true blue cowboy, and today he's my special guest. When he was young, his father was in the Air Force, and his family toured all over the country and all over the world. His grandfather had a farm in Michigan, and Chris loved to visit. That and the silver screen kindled Chris's love for horses. He started young in rodeo and in 1976 won the World Championship Bareback Riding Gold Buckle.
6: Well, there's not a lot of money you're ready to admit in rodeoing. Why do people do it?
7: Well, you just love it. You know, I guess a lot of us were brainwashed or influenced by John Wayne, Roy Rogers, Gene Autry, and then other rodeo cowboys ahead of us, you know, we looked up to them as heroes and decided we wanted to do that. We didn't care if there was any money in it. I remember there was a point that I thought if they give me a hamburger a day and just let me get on, I don't care if I win or not.
0: But his father could see further ahead than the next ride and encouraged Chris to develop his songwriting talents. He wanted his son to have something to feed his family on after the rodeo wore thin. So together they cut an album a year for 14 years. That led to a deal with Liberty Records and a friendship with Garth Brooks. And the rest is rodeo history. Chris even wrote a couple of songs with Garth and used other writers too.
6: Tell me, you've used people like Ed Bruce...
7: Yeah.
6: Wonderful songwriter.
7: Yeah, he's one of my favorites, yeah.
6: Thank the Cowboy for the Ride.
7: Mm-hmm.
6: Tell me about that.
7: Yeah, that song just kind of came in over the A&R desk at Liberty, and I really liked that song. And we did another song on the What You Gonna Do With the Cowboy album, You Just Can't See Him From the Road. And it's about the ranchers that...
0: Chris even wrote a couple of songs with Garth and used other writers too.
6: Tell me, you've used people like Ed Bruce.
7: Yeah.
6: Wonderful songwriter.
7: Yeah, he's one of my favorites, yeah.
6: Thank the Cowboy for the Ride.
7: Mm-hmm.
6: Tell me about that.
7: Yeah, that song just kind of came in over the A&R desk at

0: there. It's just you got to get off the interstate if you want to check it out. And I think all of us need to at some point get out of town and go back to the country, either the mountains or whatever, and kind of take in nature, you know, the way it was meant to be. And a lot of times that's very soothing, and you can kind of get your head screwed back on straight.
1: Well, you don't see him much on the big screen anymore.

Well, he never learned a two-step. 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But he's worn a lot of leather off the tree. He's had one or two good horses that he counts among his friends.

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Well, he's a knight in leather armor.

0: have a cousin who is now living in up in Canada by the name of Doug Flanagan, who was a bareback rider. So he's my cousin.
1: Yeah, I rodeoed with him.
0: Did you really?
1: Yeah, his nickname's Big Paul.
0: Is that right?
1: Doug Flanagan, yeah. A little story. He went to Juarez, Mexico one winter and bought a guitar for $3 down there. It had old black tape all around it. And that was our guitar for the winter. You know, we played that thing, and eventually Jim Smith broke it over John Holman's head somewhere. And I've got that thing in my basement right now. But Doug Flanagan, yeah.
0: So Doug's living up in Canada now.
1: Yeah. Yeah, he was a good bareback rider and a good guy, too.

0: How much time of the year do you spend on the road?
1: About all of it, it seems like. I can remember there was a point where I thought, well, 100 shows a year would be just right. But, you know, we have to kind of, while it's working, we've got to go for it. So we're probably doing 150 shows a year. We try to get home at least 1 week out of every five. You know, let all the guys get back to their families and let me get back to mine. And it keeps the music fresh, keeps us fresh, and keeps our family life working. You know, we could hit the road hard and heavy and put everything into the music and lose everything that's really worth something at home. And I don't want that to happen.
0: Today, my special guest was the Cadillac Cowboy, Chris LeDoux. After the break, the number one song that was written in just 7 minutes while the singer-songwriter was caught in traffic on a Hollywood freeway. We'll spin it when Shiloh Country returns.
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0: From the heart of Shiloh Country, I'm Rex Mitchell. You know, the average American works his entire life to acquire a standard of living he's content to die with. He strives to get more of what he's already got or what someone else has got. What's wrong with this picture? Beware of covetousness, for a man's life consisteth not in the abundance of things which he possesseth. Jesus said that 2,000 years ago, and it's as true today as it was back then. You know, we haven't changed. We've just changed the size of our toys.

In 1979, the Academy of Country Music named that Gatlin Brothers hit the single of the year. Every once in a while, a song like this comes along. The voice is as fresh as a clear mountain stream, and the message just as pure.

Jessica King, Lord, keep me in your will so I won't get in your way. Have you ever prayed that prayer? Try it sometime. It could change your life. 100 years ago, outlaws were hunted down and killed. Today, they can end up on top of the charts. That's what happened to two self-titled outlaws from Kentucky. And when Shiloh Country returns, we'll play a very moving song from one of their albums.

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1: I'm Rex Mitchell, and welcome back to Shiloh Country. This is where we play songs you'll want to remember. Several years ago, Princess Anne of Great Britain was touring the Smithsonian Institute in Washington, D.C., and astronaut Neil Armstrong was her guide. As they approached a display of spacesuits, she asked, "Is there any danger of a rip?" First man on the moon, Armstrong, replied, "Yes. The difference between life and death up there is only about 1/100th of an inch of rubber." It's not that much different down here sometimes. On our roads and elsewhere, there's often a very fine line between life and death, time and eternity.

Montgomery Gentry, walking the very fine line. A Los Angeles highway patrolman is working on his day off because another officer is ill. And unfamiliar with this part of LA, he begins his day reluctantly. Then he gets his first radio call. It's an emergency. Child choking, handle code 3. Highway 101 is clogged with traffic, so he dashes several miles along an unfinished freeway, and then just as he sees the very street that'll take him to his destination, he realizes there's no off-ramp. Between the patrol car and the road far below is a deep, wide ditch and a steep embankment. To go around would be far too late, so silently he cries, "God help me, what am I going to do?" Looking up, he sees a huge earth-moving vehicle with a driver who has the answer. "Follow me, officer. I'll make you a road." And he plows a path to the roadway below. Sirens screaming, the patrolman dashes a few short blocks to the house and bursts through the door. The tiny child is blue in the face with a button caught in his throat. And holding him upside down, he slaps the child on the back and the object falls to the floor. Glancing up to the sky, he says, "Thank you." Maybe a patrolman's job is not so bad after all. The next day, he revisits the improvised road to thank the driver and sees the gigantic earth mover again. The driver waves and yells as he runs towards the patrolman, but choking with emotion, he's unable to speak. "The baby's all right, thanks to you," says the patrolman. "You helped save his life." "I know," the driver mutters, biting his lip. "That was my son." Yes, my friend, God answers prayer. Think about it. I'm Rex Mitchell, and this is Shiloh Country.

the Statler Brothers. That's Shiloh Country for this week. Thanks for joining us. Next week, you'll hear another 60 minutes of music that'll touch your heart and comfort your soul. This week, Tim Mitchell was our engineer with technical assistance from Travis Turk, Jim Rayland, Jim Gilmore, and Michael Stanton. Shiloh Country is a production of Shiloh Media, Inc., and is produced in part at the studios of Audio Productions, Nashville, Tennessee. I'm Rex Mitchell, and until we meet again in Shiloh Country, goodbye and God bless you.

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2: Bendigo's Monday Outlook. Showers down to 3 degrees and a top of 13. Showers Tuesday, 3 low overnight and a high of 13. And showers Wednesday, down to 3 and a top of 13 degrees for Bendigo.
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6: For the next 60 minutes, you'll hear the best of the best country music in the world. Songs that'll touch your heart and comfort your soul. I'm Rex Mitchell, and this is Shiloh Country. From a high school dropout to a country superstar, today we shine the spotlight on Clint Black. And later, the story of the farmer whose borrowed plow falls apart while he's using it. How does he find the missing parts in a 20-acre field? At the end of the show, we'll find out. But first, while America is fast asleep in apostasy and hypocrisy, God wakes up an obedient Nashville songwriter. In the middle of the night, he gives Alan Jackson, word for word, a thinly veiled warning for this nation and for you and I.

After the World Trade Towers fell, Alan Jackson wasn't the only one asking questions. Newsreader Brian Gumbel said, "Why didn't God stop this thing or do something about this?" He obviously doesn't read his Bible. But he's just a talking head like all the rest. Inevitably, his scripts are written by others, who answer to someone else, who answers to the big boss. And the big boss has very firm ideas on what goes out on his network. So, where was God on September the 11th, 2001? He was present in the universe, but invisible here on the earth. And the Bible tells us very clearly why he didn't stop the destruction. Read Deuteronomy chapter 28 carefully. It tells you the whole story. If you haven't got a Bible, get the Ten Commandments from Blockbuster Video. The movie graphically shows you that if you please God, he protects you. Desert him, and he deserts you. He allows the enemy to come in like a flood, and then, if the nation doesn't repent, he destroys it. Read your history books. 21st century America makes ancient Egypt look rather prudish. Sure, they worship the sun god, but hey, have you ever visited the beaches of Florida or Cancun? Egypt thought Pharaoh was a god, but what about Elvis Presley, Dale Earnhardt, and the quarterback for the Dallas Cowboys? Millions worship these guys, so what's the difference? Well, our abortions, our divorce rate, pornography, violence, drugs and crime, immorality and hypocrisy are a lot worse than ancient Egypt, and they were given many chances by God to repent before they were destroyed. What happened at the World Trade Center was just one of a series of warnings. Let's take the hint and don't blame God.

Walt Mills kneeling at the altar in prayer. Can you remember? Memories paint beautiful pictures, memories that are uniquely yours, and as you walk down this road, the years glide past like soft brushstrokes on the canvas of your life. Down the

0: Alabama can always be relied upon to give us a classic album. That's from When It All Goes South, Down This Road. The good book says, whatever a man soweth, that shall he also reap. After the break, Waylon and Willie, graduates from the Institute of Multiple Marriages, reveal a few home truths.
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0: I'm Rex Mitchell and welcome back to Shiloh Country. This is where we play one great song after another. Here's Waylon and Willie painting a picture of marriage that is far too often exactly the way it is. Oh.

0: Marriage counselors are asking themselves why divorce has reached plague proportions. As with computers, garbage in, garbage out. You can't expect to put sump oil in your car's gas tank and get maximum performance. The same is true with our minds. Pollute them and we get perverted behavior. Once upon a time, Nicole Kidman and Tom Cruise were the toast of Hollywood. Their marriage was front page news everywhere. After their divorce, Nicole left her wholesome image far behind for the remake of Moulin Rouge. She plays a wealthy, upper-class prostitute, and as the publicity declares, quote, "This decadent, gaudy and glamorous Parisian nightclub scene about 1900 reveals an exotic world where anything goes." Does that sound vaguely familiar? Today's liberated society comes with a terrible price tag.
1: She said hello, and I said, "Hon, it's me." She said, "I might have known."

0: And there have been times when George Jones had the front door key to the pits of hell. A high school dropout turned country superstar. Today we shine the spotlight on Clint Black. That and more when we return to Shiloh's
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1: I'm Rex Mitchell and welcome back to Shiloh Country. Clint Black is a poetic songwriter and was one of the hat acts to burst on the scene in the late 1980s. However, he's the only one to have written all of his 27 top 10 hits between 1989 and 1999. This is one of them.

was in a hi-fi store in Melbourne, Australia, when I first heard that distinctive baritone voice. It was coming out of a radio high on a shelf as my family and I walked past. Retracing my footsteps to hear the rest of the song, I asked the salesman, "Who's that?" "Clint Black," he replied. "He's a new country singer." He wasn't for long. By the end of the 90s, he was one of country music's best. New Jersey-born and Texas-raised, young Clint Black listened to his dad's country favorites. At high school, his Houston classmates introduced him to rock and roll. Soon, Black was strumming an acoustic guitar and singing to his friends and neighbors. At age 15, he dropped out of high school to become an iron worker and fishing guide by day and a one-man bar band by night. By 1986, he was kicking up dust on the Houston-Galveston circuit and hooked up with another struggling songwriter, Hayden Nichols, with whom he later wrote a string of hits. When someone offered him a badly needed $250 to buy one of his songs outright, he knew he needed a manager. And within 6 months, Bill Ham had signed Clint Black to RCA. His first hit, appropriately named A Better Man, skyrocketed to number one. Backstage, after his 1990-91 New Year's Eve concert at Houston Summit, Clint met his future wife, TV personality Lisa Hartman. They married 8 months later, and Black hired his mother-in-law, Joni Hartman, as his personal assistant. Their relationship orchestrated a family and a number of family duos about the joys of a happy and faithful marriage. A delightful change from the cheating songs of the past. This is just one that Clint penned about their precious union.

0: In 1994, as could be expected, Black ventured into acting, appearing in Wings on TV and Maverick on the silver screen. In the mid-90s, Clint took a long vacation from touring, perhaps realizing that the icon lifestyle plays havoc with family ties and happy marriages. Today, we shine the spotlight on Clint Patrick Black, the singer who emerged from a Houston bar to ride the turntables of the radio world. This woman spent 13 weeks at number one, and yet nobody plays her songs today. However, after the break, we'll play another classic by Anne Murray. That and more when Shiloh Country returns.
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0: From the heart of Shiloh Country, I'm Rex Mitchell. Anne Murray is a class act. She's had 10 number one country singles, and although her conservative lifestyle doesn't impress her peers, God is watching.

0: In the 1930s, billionaire Howard Ronald Hughes was probably the most eligible bachelor in the world. He inherited his father's fortune and steadily built thereon. However, he never married, and in his later years he became a self-imposed recluse. In his penthouse, high above the streets of Las Vegas, he lay naked, watching old movies around the clock. Undernourished, the 6'4" Texan weighed less than 90 pounds when he died. The Bible says it's not good that a man should be alone. And George Strait agrees.
1: Had a nice little life.

0: Now, not everyone needs to be married. However, if you're not married in the flesh, you need to be married to the Lord. And that goes for married couples as well. After the break, you'll hear the story of how a young Australian farmer found several tiny parts he'd lost while cultivating a 20-acre field with a borrowed plough. That and more when Shiloh Country returns.
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0: I'm Rex Mitchell, and welcome back to Shiloh Country. A young Australian farmer has a large field to cultivate, so he borrows a plough from his brother. After hitching it to his tractor, he ploughs up and down, up and down, up and down, and up and down the rows. Getting to the end of the field for the fourth time, he notices that the plough's guide wheel is wobbling. The plough has wheels on the back, and each wheel has an expensive bearing with a washer, a lock nut, and a circlip. Climbing down from the tractor, he examines his borrowed plough. To his horror, he discovers that the split pin has fallen out, the nut and the washer have come off, and the inside bearing and the outer shell are missing. For the next 20 minutes, he walks frantically up and down the ploughed rows, searching for the missing components. Concerned about misusing the borrowed implement and desperate to locate all the parts, he falls to his knees and prays. After some time, he stands up. He thanks God for leading him to where each of the components has fallen off and commences to walk back down the ploughed rows. He walks at least 30 yards with no inspiration, and then suddenly he feels a desire to get down on his knees and push his hand along just under the surface of the soil. His hand hasn't travelled more than 18 inches when he finds the small lock nut. Startled, he mutters, "Praise the Lord!" Then he pushes along a little bit further, and within 4 feet, he finds all four missing parts, buried underground and invisible to the naked eye. The chances of finding just one tiny part on the surface of that ploughed field is remote, but the chances of finding all four small components underground defy statistics. Yes, my friend, God does answer prayer. Think about it. I'm Rex Mitchell, and this is Shiloh Country.

Bruce Haynes had a great relationship with his grandfather, Jesus Christ, and John Deere. That's Shiloh Country for this week. Thanks for joining us. Next week you'll hear another 60 minutes of music that'll touch your heart and comfort your soul. Tim Mitchell was our engineer, with technical assistance from Travis Turk, Jim Rowland, Jim Gilmore, and Michael Stanton. Shiloh Country is a production of Shiloh Media Inc. and is produced in part at the studios of Audio Productions, Nashville, Tennessee. I'm Rex Mitchell, and until we meet again in Shiloh Country, goodbye, and God bless you.

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1: Bendigo's Monday Outlook. Showers down to 3 degrees and a top of 13. Showers Tuesday, 3 low overnight and a high of 13. And showers Wednesday, down to 3 and a top of 13 degrees for Bendigo.
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7: For the next 60 minutes, you'll hear the best of the best country music in the world. Songs that'll touch your heart and comfort your soul. I'm Rex Mitchell, and this is Shiloh Country. Today, we shine the spotlight on a man who once dreamed of being a chiropractor. However, Joe Logan Diffie ended up on Music Row with a guitar in his hand. And at the end of the show, you'll hear the amazing story of how God got a man's undivided attention simply by showing him the sign of the fish. But first, Elvis Presley was renowned for his love of Cadillacs. He must have given away more than 20 in his lifetime. Well, here's one guy who regarded cars as simply a means of getting from A to B and not a status symbol. Danny Shirley tells the story.

0: Confederate Railroad. I wonder what inspired that song. Did writers Dave Gibson and Bernie Nelson bury their father, who never was a Cadillac kind? Now that song is saturated with meaning. Some lines hit you like a sledgehammer and others are almost left unsaid. And that's the mark of a great songwriter. He never states the obvious. He finds a more subtle and even more powerful way of making his point. And that's the beauty of country music. George Jones once listened to a song he didn't want to cut. He thought it was too sad. But the label got their way, and we're glad they did. It became what many critics believe is the greatest country song of all time. And there's a line in that song which reiterates my point. Nowhere in the song does it say the man died. Writers Bobby Braddock and Curly Putman simply said they placed a wreath upon his door.
1: He said,

she came to see him one last time. Oh, and we all wondered if she would. And it kept running through my mind. This time, he's over her for good.

Light and shade, night and day, life and death. That's what life is all about, isn't it? Today we try and hide death so we don't have to think about it. So now, when somebody dies, we call in the professionals, and the funeral home now takes care of all the arrangements. Now that's a misnomer if ever I heard one. They call the place a home, and yet nobody lives there or ever will. Anyway, today you can purchase prepaid funerals, prepaid plots, and even select the method of burial years before you even look sick. I guess it's convenient that way. Me, I'm interested in life. Eternal life. Heaven is where I want to make my permanent abode,

0: The Stapler Brothers singing a different song. 100 years ago, 95% of all births in the United States took place at home. Today, it's a rarity, although it's gaining popularity again. After the break, Alabama tells us where life begins, on or after the honeymoon. That and more when Shiloh Country...
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0: I'm Rex Mitchell and welcome back to Shiloh Country. This is where we play one great song after another. Remember the good old days? Well, if you can't, this is how it worked. In the middle of the 20th century, two young people fell in love, inevitably a man and a woman. The young man then proposed to his girlfriend, discussed an engagement ring, and asked her father for her hand in marriage. They invited a few relatives and friends over, got hitched, and then left on their honeymoon. Those days are gone forever, I'm afraid. Weddings have become such a big occasion that 5% of couples now hire a consultant for between $10,000 and $15,000 to troubleshoot their event. And event is the right word. Today, the wedding stress is so great and the expense so burdensome that the happy couple can arrive home not so happy at all. So there's a lot to be said for simple marriages. A lifelong love, after all, is what marriage is all about, not how, when, and where we tie the knot.

0: time, I love it.
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Alabama, on hand for a hometown honeymoon. I don't know whether life will ever be that simple again. The Barcode Society has entangled us so fully in its sinister web that it's almost impossible to buy or sell the way we used to, or even live simply anymore. We've fallen such a long way from the Garden of Eden, where man first met his mate. And where can you find a true love anymore?

0: B.J. Thomas. What a great singer. What a great song. After the break, the man from Oklahoma who once dreamed of being a chiropractor. We'll shine the spotlight on Joe Diffie when we return to Shiloh Country.
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0: I'm Rex Mitchell and welcome back to Shiloh Country. Joe Diffie, by any standards, is no ordinary Joe. Born in Tulsa, Oklahoma on December the 28th, 1958, he was raised in a musical family. They frequently drove down the road in their pickup singing country and gospel songs. Joe Sr. listened to George Jones, Merle Haggard, Johnny Cash and Lefty Frizzell, but little Joe wasn't stuck in any groove. At high school, he was a member of the gospel group Genesis 2. He also joined Special Edition, a local bluegrass group, and played guitar for Blitz, a local rock band. After college, Joe felt the call to the Texas oil fields, and for a while, even considered a career in chiropractic. However, in 1986, when the pumps in the Gulf slowed down, Joe lost his job. Earl Haggard, Johnny Cash and Lefty Frizzell. But little Joe wasn't stuck in any groove. At high school, he was a member of the gospel group Genesis 2. He also joined Special Edition, a local bluegrass group, and played guitar for Blitz, a local rock band. After college, Joe felt the call to the Texas oil

At nights and on weekends, he found time for his first love. He sang gospel, bluegrass, and country music at nightclubs, festivals, and fairs across Oklahoma. This experience and the encouragement of a close friend inspired Joe to head for Nashville and his third rock from the sun. Here, he learned a lot about the chaos stardom can bring.

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0: In the 90s, Nashville was deluged with artists and their brand of plastic country. Joe Diffie, on the other hand, was the real deal. He got a job with Gibson Guitars and sang songwriter demos on the side. His voice was so admired by his peers that Diffie was one of the most in-demand demo singers in Nashville. Sometimes he recorded as many as 50 in one week. Bob Montgomery liked Joe a lot and wanted to sign him to Epic. However, his roster was already full, so he asked him to wait. And wait he did. Just 1 year later, Montgomery was as good as his word. Joe Logan Diffie joined Epic Records, and his very first release, Home, skyrocketed to number one.
1: The only thing I see ahead is just the heat.

Room made Joe Diffie the first artist ever to top Billboard, R&R and Galvan industry charts with his debut single. A string of hits followed, The Devil Danced in Empty Pockets, A New Way to Light Up an Old Flame, which Joe co-wrote, and John Deere Green, all scurried up the charts. By the end of the 90s, though, Joe fell out of favour with Music Row and his releases had little success. A divorce would follow and Joe was soon searching for new horizons. And although Joe Diffie was a closet rocker with an infectious traditional country voice, we like him best for his heartfelt treatments of classic country ballads like this. It's a song that tells us as much about Joe Diffie as it does about the battle for life itself.

0: Did you ever have a ship that didn't come in? Joe Diffie did. And there's a message in that song for each and every one of us. Today, we shine the spotlight on an ordinary Joe from Tulsa, Oklahoma. And after the break, Reba presents us with a perplexing question. That and more when Shiloh Country returns.
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0: From the heart of Shiloh Country, I'm Rex Mitchell. Today, pornography is big business. Let's not pretend it doesn't exist. It does. And depending upon who you read, up to 60% of all internet sites are now devoted to porn. That's big business. But hey, those sites wouldn't even exist if there wasn't a market for their dirty linen. Somebody's next-door neighbor is poring over that porn, if you're not. Pornography is a sickness, whether we acknowledge it or not, and that sickness is polluting minds and breaking up marriages all across this nation. And pornography is in your face every day, on TV, on the beach, in newspapers, and on bookstands, as Reba found out.

0: Reba asking the question, what do you say at a moment like this? Well, do you want to live your life as a wimp or stand up and be counted? How about telling the truth? Don't your children deserve to be told the truth about everything? It'll build a strong foundation for their lives, and if you do that, they'll respect you and love you until the day you die. And if you're wondering where to start, try telling the truth about Santa Claus and Christmas. That's a great conversation starter right there. If you don't tell them the truth about Santa, who they see every year, how can you expect them to believe in Jesus, who they cannot see?
1: The old man turned off the radio, said, "Where did all of the old songs go? Kids sure play funny music these days. They play it in the strangest way. Said, it looks to me like they've all gone wild. It was peaceful back when I was a child. Well, man, could it be that the girls and boys are trying to be heard above your noise? And the lonely voice of you cries, what is true?" A little boy of three sitting on the floor looks up and says, "Daddy, what is war?" "Son, that's when people fight and die." A little boy of three says, "Daddy, why?" Young man of 17 in Sunday school, being taught the golden rule. And by the time another year's gone around, it may be his turn to lay his life.

man sitting on the witness stand. The man with the book says, raise your hand. Repeat after me, I solemnly swear. The man looked down at his long hair. And although the young man solemnly swore, nobody seemed to hear anymore. And it didn't really matter if the truth was there. It was the cut of his clothes and the length of his hair. And the lonely voice of youth cries, what is truth?

0: What is true? And the lonely voice of youth cries, what is true?
1: Jesus said, I am the way, the truth, and the life, and no man comes to the Father but by me. And Johnny, whether we believe it or not, history will verify the fact, and that, my friend, is the truth. After the break, you'll hear the story about a man whose life was miraculously changed by the sign of a fish. That and more when Shiloh Country returns.
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1: I'm Rex Mitchell, and welcome back to Shiloh Country. It's mid-afternoon in San Leandro, California. A factory worker from International Harvester is heading home after a hard day's work. Driving leisurely down the interstate, he's passed by a car displaying a bumper sticker with a fish sign on it. Now, that's not uncommon in Southern California, but here in the North, it's rare. The sign particularly catches his attention because a Christian who recently spoke to him had the same bumper sticker. The thought now crosses his mind, maybe God's trying to give me a sign or something. But he soon discards it as a coincidence. Then the very next car that passes him has the same kind of bumper sticker. And the next. Scared, he asks, what's going on? A total of 6 consecutive cars have passed by with the same bumper sticker, all displaying the sign of the fish. He now believes God is definitely trying to tell him something. And even though he's not a Christian, he prays, okay, God, if you're really trying to get my attention, see to it that the next vehicle that goes by will also have a sign of a fish on it. And if so, I'll get serious with you. I'll follow you. Glancing into the rearview mirror, he lets out a sigh of relief. He knows he's been let off the hook. He's about to be passed by a large 18-wheeler. There's just no way that this truck is going to have a Christian bumper sticker on it with the sign of a fish. And he's right, it doesn't. What he sees, however, is a large fish drawn with somebody's finger into the dirt on the back of the truck. And inside that fish are the letters IXOYE, the name of Jesus in Greek. At this point, God has his full attention. Rather than returning home, he drives to the nearest Christian bookstore and asks the girl behind the counter what the fish sign and the letters in it really mean. She replies, Christ, God's Son, the Savior. Within a year, this young factory worker is baptized and becomes a Christian. And all that because one day he saw the sign of a fish while driving home from work. Yes, my friend, God is everywhere. He knows our every thought and sees our every action. Think about it. I'm Rex Mitchell, and this is Shiloh Country.

Vern Gosden. That's Shiloh Country for this week. Thanks for joining us. Next week, you'll hear another 60 minutes of music that'll touch your heart and comfort your soul. This week, Tim Mitchell was our engineer, with technical assistance from Travis Turk, Jim Raylan, Jim Gilmore, and Michael Stanton. Shiloh Country is a production of Shiloh Media Inc. and is produced in part at the studios of Audio Productions, Nashville, Tennessee. I'm Rex Mitchell, and until we meet again in Shiloh Country, goodbye and God bless you.

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1: Bendigo's Monday Outlook. Showers down to 3 degrees and a top of 13. Showers Tuesday, 3 low overnight and a high of 13. And showers Wednesday, down to 3 and a top of 13 degrees for Bendigo.
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5: And of course, that's 70s music. It's Back to the 70s with Kevin Larkin. The memories. The music. It's Back to the 70s with Kevin Larkin. And now, Back to the 70s with Kevin Larkin.

The group out of L.A. known as Pacific Gas and Electric with their one and only chart hit, which came in 1972, reaching number 14 on the charts. It's Are You Ready? On Back to the 70s. Hi there, it's your host, Kevin Larkin. Welcome into this week's show, where we're spotlighting all one-hit wonders this week, like this one from 77. Here's Paul Nicholas with Heaven on the Seventh Floor.

0: 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Letting you pick the music. It's all about the 70s, 80s and 90s. 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

Rita Coolidge gave Billy Swan an organ as a wedding present, and after fiddling around on it for a few minutes, he came up with I Can Help, going back to the 70s. All the way, a disco one-hit wonder that was originally done in the 60s by the Animals. We'll get to that after Norman Greenbaum.

That song was sung originally in the 1960s by The Animals, but that's the 1977 disco remake of Don't Let Me Be Misunderstood by Santa Esmeralda. It's Kevin Larkin spotlighting one-hit wonders on this week's show. As a part of Peter, Paul, and Mary, Noel Paul Stukey had a lot of success, but as a solo artist, this would be his only chart hit. Here's The Wedding Song on Back to the 70s.

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In 1975, the British group Jigsaw would take Sky High to number 3 on the U.S. charts, but that would be the last time we'd ever hear from that group. Well, this week's Back to the 70s, we're spotlighting one-hit wonders. Here's singer Robin Scott now, known professionally as just M with Pop Music.

That's Cindy Greco with a song that actually made the charts in 1975, the theme from Laverne and Shirley, going back to the 70s. Here's a song that I like to refer to as the original rap song. Here are the Jaggers with The Rapper.

That's Mama's Family star, Vicki Lawrence, with her contribution to our one-hit wonder show, The Night the Lights Went Out in Georgia. Coming up, I've got a Meltdown song that's almost R-rated. We'll get to that after Ocean. Here's Put Your Hand in the Hand, on Back to the 70s.

I thought I would find me a sandwich, but the darn thing was loaded with shaving cream. Be nice and clean, shave every day, and you'll always look keen.

0: boys love Kane.
1: That song was originally recorded in 1946 and not released until 1975, which, by the way, was the same year that I started in radio. That's Benny Bell with Shaving Cream on Back to the 70s. Some music from the movies now. Here is the original cast with One Tin Soldier, the theme from Billy Jack.

0: Hey, thanks for listening. I hope you enjoyed our trip through the One Hit Wonder file this week. We'll do another One Hit Wonder show real soon. Kevin Larkin here saying, until next time, you keep that lava lamp lit, and I'll see you right back here with another episode of Back to the 70s. Bye-bye.
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2: Bendigo's Monday Outlook. Showers down to 3 degrees and a top of 13. Showers Tuesday, 3 low overnight and a high of 13. And showers Wednesday, down to 3 and a top of 13 degrees for Bendigo.
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10: I told your mother to expect the patter of little feet around the house.
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10: You mean you? 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
8: And of course, that's 70s music. It's back to the 70s with Kevin Larkin. The memories. The music. It's back to the 70s with Kevin Larkin. And now, back to the 70s with Kevin Larkin.

your smiling face. It's James Taylor to get us underway with another week of flashbacks here on Back to the 70s. Hi there, it's your host Kevin Larkin, and this week we're going to spotlight songs about trains. First up is a song from Cher from the summertime of 1974. Here's Train of Thought.

Okay.

Boogie Nights. It's Heat Wave on Back to the 70s with Kevin Larkin. We're coming up later this hour. I've got this week's Meltdown song, and I've got a good one picked out for you this week. Right now, it's the Climax Blues Band, and I couldn't get it right.

0: We're playing your memories. Yes, the songs your mum and dad played. The songs your family sung along with. We have the music. We have music memories. 101.5 Fresh Bendigo.
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That was a big crossover hit for the Eagles in 1975. The song Lion Eyes was a top 10 pop and country hit that year. Here's another country crossover hit, this time from Ann Murray from 1977. Ann's version of the song topped the adult contemporary and the country charts in both her native Canada and here in the U.S. Here's I'll Just Fall in Love Again. Dream.

0: That's Jethro Tull on Back to the 70s with a track from the Aqualung album from 1971, a song that was pieced together from overdubs. That's Locomotive Breath.
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some Philly soul memories and the biggest song for Billy Paul. That's Me and Mrs. Jones on Back to the 70s with Kevin Larkin, where we're spotlighting songs about trains this week. Here's Grand Funk Railroad.

That's Barry Wyvill back to the 70s with the Love Unlimited Orchestra and Love's Theme. Coming up, it's this week's Meltdown Song. But first, a memory from Crosby, Stills, Nash & Young, and a song that was not written by Neil Young, but actually written and first recorded by Joni Mitchell. Here's Woodstock, going back to the 70s.

0: Holy cow, Batman, that is Burt Ward, a.k.a. Robin, with this week's Meltdown song, Orange Colored Sky. Went to the one-hit wonder file to pull out this next song, which made it all the way to number two in 1970. From Pittsburgh, Pennsylvania, here are the Jaggers with The Rapper.
1: Hey!

0: Capping off this week's spotlight of train songs on Back to the 70s with the only number one pop hit of the 1970s for Gladys Knight and the Pips, The Midnight Train to Georgia. Kevin Larkin saying until next time, keep the lava lamp lit, and I'll see you right back here with another episode of Back to the 70s. Bye-bye.
1: Why don't you make like a tree?
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1: Bendigo's Monday Outlook. Showers down to 3 degrees and a top of 13. Showers Tuesday, 3 low overnight and a high of 13. And showers Wednesday, down to 3 and a top of 13 degrees for Bendigo.
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6: 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The memories. The music. It's Back to the 70s with Kevin Larkin. And now, Back to the 70s with Kevin Larkin.

That's an R&B flashback from 1974 to get us started. Those are the times with You Little Trustmaker. Hi there, it's your host Kevin Larkin, and this week on the show we're going to feature songs that mention places. And here's a song that mentions two of my favorite places, the Chesapeake Bay and my hometown of Baltimore. Here's Starbuck with Moonlight Feels Right.

singer born in Scotland and raised in Australia. That's John Paul Young on Back to the 70s with the only single he would have to chart in North America, Love Is in the Air. You know, we would love to be friends with you on our Facebook page. 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

0: We're playing your memories. Yes, the songs your mum and dad played. 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

0: Not to be confused with the song of the same title by Cab Calloway, that's Blood, Sweat, and Tears on Back to the 70s with Heidi Ho.
1: This portion of the show is being brought to you by Ed's Almost Good Beer. 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

That's Say Goodbye to Hollywood from Billy Joel, who wrote and first recorded the song in 1976 as a celebration of his move back to New York City. Although the song didn't really become popular until 1981, when Billy released a live version of the song, and it reached the top 20 on the Billboard Hot 100. It's back to the 70s. I'm your host, Kevin Larkin, dipping into my personal favorites now. Let me take you back to 1974. Here's Phoebe Snow with Poetry Man.

0: That's a song that I bet you can name in just a couple of notes when you hear it. One of the biggest dance songs of the 1970s, featured on the biggest movie soundtrack of all time, Saturday Night Fever. Those are the Tramps on Back to the 70s with Disco Inferno.
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2: 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Terrific, you bet. But I'll show you a secret way to go this offer one better and get up to 14 records or tapes instead of 13, all for that same penny. Yes, 14 stereo records or tapes you choose yourself. The music you want most. 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Here on this coupon, you'll find a secret gold box. 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Inside the gold box, write the number of that additional album you want as your bonus. 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

Lieber Installer song, originally recorded by Benny King. That is one of the many cover versions of Spanish Harlem by Aretha Franklin, which reached the top of the R&B charts in 1972. It's your host, Kevin Larkin, with Tony, Orlando, and Dawn now.

Back in 1970, the group Dawn released their first single, Candido, and chose Tony Orlando to sing the vocals. But because Tony was still under contract with another record company, he couldn't legally be part of the group name, so the single was released as Dawn featuring Tony Orlando. It's Back to the 70s. Kevin Larkin here, spotlighting songs this week that mention places in the title. And we're up to the 1972 song from the Guess Who, recorded live at the Paramount Theater in Seattle, that would go on to reach top 10 status in their native Canada. Here's Running Back to Saskatoon.

0: a singer who left us far too early in life. That's Jerry Rafferty on Back to the 70s with his follow-up to Baker Street. That's right down the line.
1: I can't believe it, but we're just about out of time. Thank you so much for tuning in this week, but I tell you what, we'll do it again next week. It's your host, Kevin Larkin, saying until next time, you keep that lava lamp lit, and I'll see you right back here with another episode of Back to the 70s. Bye-bye.
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2: Bendigo's Monday Outlook. Showers down to 3 degrees and a top of 13. Showers Tuesday, 3 low overnight and a high of 13. And showers Wednesday, down to 3 and a top of 13 degrees for Bendigo.
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8: And of course, that's 70s music. It's back to the 70s with Kevin Larkin. The memories. The music. It's back to the 70s with Kevin Larkin. And now, back to the 70s with Kevin Larkin.

That's the Brothers Tavares and what would turn out to be their only top 10 hit. It Only Takes a Minute. Hi there, it's Kevin Larkin. Welcome into this week's Back to the 70s, where in the spotlight this week are songs that mention a specific time in the lyrics. Listen closely and you'll hear 3:45 a.m. mentioned in this song from Leo Sayer. Here's You Make Me Feel Like Dancin'.

0: The Sound of Philadelphia there with a song written by Gamble and Huff. Harold Melvin in the Blue Notes, and If You Don't Know Me By Now. It's not often that you hear castanets in songs, but you'll hear them in this one. Here's Billy Joel with Say Goodbye to Hollywood on Back to the 70s.
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25 or 6 to 4 from Chicago on Back to the 70s. Robert Lamb, who wrote the song, says the title refers to the time that he finished writing the last lyric. Glancing at his watch, it was 3:35 a.m. or 3:34 a.m., 25 or 6 to 4. Hey, lace up the dancing shoes. We've got a disco flashback on the way. We'll get to that after the Cars. Always dancing.

0: It's back to the 70s with this week's disco flashback from the Village People. Not only a good dance tune, but a pretty good aerobics workout, too, spelling out the YMCA. Coming up in our second half hour, I'll have this week's TV tune.
1: 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We play the 70s, the big groups and artists, plus the disco hits. We like the 70s. 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

This week on Back to the 70s, we're featuring songs that mention a time in the lyrics. In 1978, I had the honor of interviewing that country pop music superstar when she recorded Talking in Your Sleep, which mentions 3 o'clock in the morning. That's Crystal Gayle on Back to the 70s with Kevin Larkin. We're coming up, it's this week's TV tune. We'll get to that after this duet from Dionne Warwick and the Spinners.

Layla Schifrin and the theme from Mission Impossible, which ran on CBS from 1966 to 1973. Now here's 6 O'Clock, written by Paul and Linda McCartney and sung by Ringo Starr. 6 O'Clock.

1976 was a big year for Boss Skaggs. His album Silk Degrees yielded 5 top 40 hits, including What Can I Say, on Back to the 70s. That piano you hear in the background is from the song Sunny Days. Here's Lighthouse.

0: wrapping up this week's spotlight of songs that mention time in the lyrics. 8:15 mentioned in Bachman Turner Overdrive's Taking Care of Business. And that, I'm afraid, is going to wrap up this week's show. Kevin Larkin here saying, until next time, you keep that lava lamp lit, and I'll see you right back here with another episode of Back to the 70s. Bye-bye.
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1: Bendigo's Monday Outlook. Showers down to 3 degrees and a top of 13. Showers Tuesday, 3 low overnight and a high of 13. And showers Wednesday, down to 3 and a top of 13 degrees for Bendigo.
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7: And of course, that's 70s music. It's Back to the 70s with Kevin Larkin. The memories. The music. It's Back to the 70s with Kevin Larkin. And now, Back to the 70s with Kevin Larkin.

British punk and new wave singer Nick Lowe on Back to the 70s with his one and only hit in the States, Cruel to Be Kind. Hello there, it's your host Kevin Larkin. And this week on the show, we're spotlighting nothing but songs that were one-hit wonders in the U.S., including this one from 1976 that Wild Cherry took to number one.

Back in 1974, a Roman Catholic nun from Australia by the name of Sister Janet Mead took her rock version of the Lord's Prayer to number 4 on the Billboard charts. The song also earned a Grammy nomination that year. Kevin Larkin with some music from the movies now. Here's Vincent Bell with the love theme from the 1970 movie Airport.

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A group from my home state of Maryland with a song that was inspired by a happy hour menu. That's the Starland Vocal Band on Back to the 70s with Afternoon Delight. A word of warning about our next song. The subject matter is cannibalism. Here are the Buoys with the story of Timothy.

That's the group from Pennsylvania, the Buies, with a song that was never intended to be a hit. After all, it is about cannibalism. But the song Timothy climbed to number 17 in 1971. Kevin Larkin slowing things down now with a one-hit wonder in North America from Australian Samantha Sang. With backup from the Bee Gees, here's Emotion on Back to the 70s.

0: little taste of New Orleans there from Malcolm John Rabinack, or Dr. John as he prefers to be called, with his one and only pop hit, Right Place, Wrong Time, on Back to the 70s.
1: 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Number one by more than double in sales and popularity, Cadillac offers for 1974 the leadership cars of the land. Cadillac adds even finer engine performance from start to stop. 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

That's the group that calls Providence, Rhode Island their home. Wadsworth Mansion on Back to the 70s. They released a few singles in the 1970s, but Sweet Mary was the only one to make it on the charts, reaching number 7 in 1970. It's your host, Kevin Larkin, going to the other end of the 1970s now for the disco pop hit from France Jolie.

Dr. Murphy and the Big Apple Band on Back to the 70s with A Fifth of Beethoven. Just like in music, TV has one-hit wonders or one-season wonders. We'll spotlight one of those shows coming up in the TV tune, which is coming up after Mungo Jerry. Here's In the Summertime on Back to the 70s. In the

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1: This is Los Angeles, one of the least corrupt cities in the United States. And its police force is one of the most honest and efficient in the world. But it wasn't always so.

That's the theme from City of Angels that was created by the same guy who created The Rockford Files and many other 70s TV shows, Stephen J. Cannell. But City of Angels lasted just one season in 1976 on NBC. Kevin Larkin here, and we are spotlighting songs this week that are one-hit wonders. Back to 1978 now for a top 10 hit in the U.S., Canada, and Australia. Here's Walter Egan with Magnet and Steel.

This week on Back to the 70s, we're spotlighting all one-hit wonders, and that was one of the biggest one-hit wonders of the 70s, topping the charts in 1974 for Carl Douglas. Everybody was kung fu fighting. Here's another one-hit wonder that topped the charts in 1972 for Carol Burnett Show regular Vicki Lawrence. Here's The Night the Lights Went Out in Georgia. He was on his

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1: Bendigo's Monday Outlook. Showers down to 3 degrees and a top of 13. Showers Tuesday, 3 low overnight and a high of 13. And showers Wednesday, down to 3 and a top of 13 degrees for Bendigo.
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0: 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Now, most of us know that the first half of the 70s was the heyday of introspective songwriting and close harmony singing. The band America lay at the commercial end of this movement, releasing a string of hit singles that are still played on radio today. Vocalists, guitarists Dewey Bunnell, Dan Peake and Jerry Beckley met while they were still in high school in the late 60s. Today, Dan Peake has passed away. Dewey is still on the road and Jerry Beckley, while having quit the band recently, is concentrating on putting out solo records. He picks up the story from here.
1: Hello. How are you?
2: I'm pretty good.
0: You currently live in Sydney.
3: I've been here for 8 years. Love it, of course. We have a home in Venice, California. We go back and forth maybe 5 times a year.
0: Yeah.
3: I've been coming here professionally since the 70s, and it has always been the gem that it remains.
0: Talking about the 70s, Jerry, you recently celebrated the band America's 50th anniversary. Can you believe that 50 years have passed?
3: It's an amazing number, 50. When I tell this story, I think of people who talk about their family or somebody they know that was in a job for 20 years, you know, and numbers like that are thrown around because they are a long time. But when you jump to like 50, that's like, you know, your grandparents' anniversary numbers, you know. And I'm shocked. I'm just immensely pleased, but I'm as amazed as anybody.
0: Of course, you were very young when the band first got together, weren't you?
3: I was 17, yeah. When I started.
0: And how did you handle all the fame and fortune that came your way at that tender age?
3: Well, I'd like to think that we had somewhat of a level head about it all, but to be honest, it's incredibly challenging. I don't want to sound negative, and it was an amazing experience, but it truly was like a rocket ship for the first decade or so. And then when the smoke cleared and we still were together and still had a career, my God, how did we make it through that? But mostly great memories. I mean, obviously, if you have a number one album and single with your first ever record, that's not the kind of thing you can go to the book to read how you handle that.

0: of the British-American rock band formed in London in 1970 by American-born Dewey Bunnell, Dan Peake and Jerry Beckley. The three young men met at an Air Force base because that's the life they led at the time.
1: Yes, our dads were in the Air Force and we all just happened to be stationed in England. Dewey, my partner now, the last 40-some years, both he and I had English mothers too, so it got a little bit more complicated in that we were both half English. But the band formed in London. We signed to the Warner Brothers offices in London. And because the album and single were a hit in England, they immediately scheduled it for release around the world, and that's what happened.
0: Why do you think that first album was such a success?
1: Well, I think it's a pretty good album for beginners, I suppose. You know, the cliche is that you have your whole life to write the first album, and if you're fortunate enough to have some success, you got 12 months to write the second one. And there's some truth to that, but I think the strength was in numbers. There was three of us who each wrote and sang, so it didn't fall on anybody's shoulders. Uh-huh. We were all pretty inspired at the time, and the first single was Horse With No Name, which was written by my partner Dewey and sung by him, and then the follow-up single was a ballad called I Need You, which I wrote and sang. So right at the start, we kind of established this is a ball we're going to kick around a bit. This isn't going to be just one guy. And I think that was a good, you know, I'm not saying that was part of any grand plan, but I think that that helped us a great deal because it kind of shared the pressure.

0: Do you think if you wrote and released those songs today, would they be met with the same reaction, or was that peculiar to the times that were the 70s?
1: Well, it was certainly of the era, but we are still in singer-songwriter territory. There are some wonderfully successful artists now that is still basically their genre. Ed Sheeran is, you know, a great example of a guy that fills Wembley Stadium and stuff with just him and his guitar. So I don't think it's a genre that's going to go anywhere. But songs like Horse are rare things. It's obviously that we says again, you got another one like that. You know, they're so unique and rare that's why they're not repeated too often. There's just something special about them, and if we could bottle it, we'd all be better off.
0: Who was the horse with no name?
1: Dewey made up this story as a kind of a journey, in his mind, a journey. As a kid, he'd kicked around in the deserts. His dad had been stationed in a couple of remote air bases in California and stuff. And it was just his memories of the sights and sounds. But there's an ironic kind of end that it's not really an end of the story, but a twist in that a couple of years ago, Dewey and his wife Penny adopted a wild Mustang, and they had named it No Name, so it's No Name. So they've actually got a horse now named No Name.
0: The second album that came out was Homecoming in 1972, and that included the single Ventura Highway. I know there's a huge story about the meaning behind that one, Jerry, isn't there?
2: Yeah. Well, there's some fascinating things about Ventura Highway. Dewey, my partner, wrote it in rainy England, but he was reminiscing about his dad. We were all in the Air Force, and his dad had and the family had been stationed at Vandenberg, which is on the California coast. And Dewey had, as a child, memories of this road. And he said he thinks he was really kind of trying to picture Highway 1, which is the coast road. But there is a Ventura Freeway. There's a Ventura Boulevard. There's no real Ventura Highway. There's a town of Ventura. There's a county of Ventura. But there's no real Ventura Highway. But that's what he was kind of... And in the same way as with Horse, he was bringing back these memories of his childhood, you know, his time out in the desert kicking around with his brother for Horse and Ventura Highway, the time at Vandenberg.
0: Right, so he just got the name of it wrong.
2: Well, I think he might have even known the difference. I'm not sure about that, whether or not he changed it because Highway sounded better than Freeway to him, maybe.
0: Yeah, I think I agree.

0: we get to 1974, 1975, and of course you just having hits all over the place. Sister Golden Hair was a huge favourite, not only of mine, but of your league of fans right around the world. Was she a real person?
1: No, not. I don't think I've ever verbatim done anything about anybody, but I do combine a bunch of things, throw them in the blender. My mom thought, because I have a sister who had blonde hair, she said, oh, he's written a song about his sister. And of course, if you know anything about songs, it better not be about my sister. But no, it was just one of those things. The thing about Sister that I often mention is that we'd been touring with Jackson Browne, and he was and is such an immense talent. And one of the things that stood out to me was his ability to write things that sounded conversational. It sounded like somebody talking as opposed to just couplets of rhymes and rhymes and rhymes. And so that was kind of, I was trying to write a story that was a bit more sentences than lines of lyrics.
0: Where did you take inspiration from then?
1: Well, there's a lot of things going on in that song, but the intro is, it's a nod to George Harrison. My Sweet Lord had been a huge hit, which was a lovely recorded 12-string acoustic with a slide guitar over it. So that's where that combo came from. And everything else, you know, it's got some oom-bop, shoo-wop. It's got a bit of Beach Boys in it, too, in the chorus. So it's my usual, I always say that I think we're all a supergroup of all the things that have been an influence in our minds and lives and stuff. And that's a good example of it.

0: make it.
1: The next track that you had a hit in the same year, in 1975, was Daisy Jane.
2: Yeah.
1: Again, not a real person.
2: Not a real person, and not only that, I'd never been to Memphis when I wrote it. The opening line is, "Fly me back to Memphis." But I do recall that I certainly got Daisy Jane from Hazy Jane, from Nick Drake's wonderful track, Hazy Jane. And I combined that with Daisy Chain, I guess, and ended up with Daisy Jane, which, of course, is, I suppose, a girl's name. That's one song that I remember the entire process, because I wrote it. I had a second home in Sussex, in the south of England, in a little, a beautiful 16th century cottage in the country. I had a little upright piano there, and I used to go there to unwind and, you know, kind of detox and clear my head when I was single. And I remember sitting at the piano and basically writing the song in the time it took to play it. It's just one of those that fell out. And you, I know you've spoken to a lot of very talented songwriters. You might hear that on occasion. Certain ones just occur. Other ones are take a decade to hone, yeah, fix and stuff. Daisy Jane was one of those that just dropped. And I remember playing it for Eric Carmen. Rest in peace. But Eric Carmen was a friend of ours, and we toured together. And when I played it for him, it's basically the same half of a song repeated once. So it's the same thing twice. And I had the reintro in the middle. And he said, "Well, what's going to go on there?" And I said to him, George will come up with something. And I had just, and I was referring to George Martin, who was producing us at the time. And that was one of his true gifts. And he had many gifts as a talented steerer of the ship. But one of them was he was the arranger, you know, for all the beautiful strings, the Yesterday string quartets and the Eleanor Rigby biting quarter notes and things. And I knew that I could just turn over 8 bars of basically space to George. And he wrote a beautiful viola part for it.

0: Sir George Henry Martin, of course, was an English record producer, arranger, composer, conductor and musician who was commonly referred to as the Fifth Beatle because of his extensive involvement in each of the Beatles' original albums.
1: We're playing your memories. Yes, the songs your mum and dad played. The songs your family sung along with. We have the music. We have music memories. 101.5 Fresh Bendigo.
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3: It's a beautiful day.
0: After the Beatles called it quits in 1970, George Martin found himself closely associated with America. He came on board for 1974's Holiday and stuck around for another six albums. George Martin passed away at the age of 90 in 2016.
4: He was right up there, and I've worked with everybody. And I'll tell you an interesting thing about George, because we, of course, we did seven straight albums with him. And much as we all loved the Beatles, and we knew quite a few of the Beatles, and our time with George was not to pick his brain. Also, with George, George was the producer, but the engineer was Jeff Emerick, who did Abbey Road and Sgt. Pepper. And so we could have just spent every day 8 hours of picking their brain about, tell us about the time, you know, which we didn't. But one time we had a dinner, and it was a lovely dinner in London, and it was George Martin and also the composer Elmer Bernstein, who wrote Magnificent Seven and a lot of famous film scores. And George in dinner said, let's each name, he had a little parlor game, let's each name our respective who we idolize in the business, you know, Jerry, Dewey, you know, your favorite songwriter. And Dewey said, well, okay, I'd probably go with Neil Young. I think he's probably near the top, which is not a surprise. And I picked, I remember, Jimmy Webb, who's a dear friend and one of my heroes. And Elmer Bernstein picked a composer named Jerry Goldsmith, who I'm familiar with, but, you know, is one of those guys, look him up. He did an amazing body of work for film. But it came to George, who instigated this little game, and I realized I didn't know what he was going to say, because he was the one who triggered this, the whole thing. And I thought, is he going to say Bach? I know he studied classical, you know, John and Paul. What are you? And he said right away, Brian Wilson. And I thought, well, that's fascinating, you know, because it's almost like he needed to tell us how highly he regarded Brian and the work that they did, which just goes to confirm what we've all heard about that back and forth between them, between, you know, Pet Sounds and Revolver.
0: For those of us who may not have heard about the influence that the Beach Boys' Pet Sounds album had on the Beatles, the Fab Four have freely admitted that that album had a major effect on them when they were making their 67 Sgt. Pepper's Lonely Hearts Club Band. In fact, according to George Martin, without Pet Sounds, Sgt. Pepper's would never have been made. He'd apparently played it to John so many times that it got right into his head and under his skin.

0: Jerry, Dan left the band in 1977. Why did that happen?
1: Dan was having a harder and harder time integrating our professional life with his personal. He was just not in great shape. He was getting out of it all the time. We found that much as we all loved to party, we somehow managed to get it out on the road and do the shows and stuff. But it was actually becoming a situation where our hands were tied. We'd book a month of dates, and Dan would be in no shape to go do it. And we didn't have an alternative, well, let's go out and so-and-so will sub for... We didn't really have that in play. So it turned into a kind of a survival thing, because it was not doing Dan any favors to allow him to carry on in this way. So we basically said, he's going to have to go sort his private, personal life out, because, first of all, that's priority number one. But also it freed Dewey and I up to carry on. So we then became a duo. And Dan did sort his life out. He went on for quite a successful gospel contemporary Christian career, nominated for a Grammy. We sung on those records, supported him and stuff. But to answer your question, he left because it was a necessity at that time.

0: prospect of going out as a duo frighten you?
1: I don't say it was frightening. If anything, it kind of was exhilarating in a way, because, okay, now we can go back to work. Oh, what's that going to mean? And we had to kind of wrap our head around it, because we hadn't, it was never part of the game plan that at a certain point one of us is going to drop out. And that, you know, we hadn't really wrapped our head around that. But now it was a necessity. So I remember the first year we didn't replace him. We thought, well, both Dewey and I can play some lead guitar. Let's just go out and wing it. And within the first year, we thought, well, clearly it's missing the lead guitar part. We don't really want to add a new third guy as some guy that didn't go to school with us that had just been kind of cherry-picked. We're dear friends. Ironically, we're dear friends with Timothy B. Schmidt. And we had spent a lot of the 70s touring with Timothy, and because Timothy was with Poco. And there would have been a perfect example of, well, we should ask Timothy. Because what he did, eventually, he did virtually that with the Eagles. He took Randy Meisner's place in the Eagles. So it wasn't like we hadn't considered it. We just made a decision to not a good idea to replace him.
0: Right. And you and Dewey were always on the same page with stuff like that?
1: Yeah, fortunately.
0: Yeah, absolutely.
1: Still are, actually.

0: if you consider that there was a combination of things. First of all, I've become a duo right as we were wrapping up our Warner Brothers contract years. And Warner's, I think, there's always a live album at the end of a contract, you know, to kind of squeeze another product out of them. But there was no real talk of staying with Warner's. So we ended up in negotiations and ended up signing with Capitol, another major label. But they were all new, and all of a sudden we were two guys. We weren't the three guys that everybody knew and loved and stuff. So I think they really had a hard time deciding what to do. The music biz had moved on. There were new younger producers, new acts taking our place, all very legit and predictable. I've never felt that the arc of a creative act or a person is an endless. I mean, they obviously, you go up and it comes down at a certain point. So that wasn't a shock. If anything, having a hit, you know, 4 or 5 years later, a major hit around the world was like pretty kind of far out and you know, much needed, to be honest.
1: Must have made you feel pretty good.
0: Yeah. And we didn't write that song. That's the only hit of ours that we didn't write. And it was written by Russ Ballard for us. And one of the things that Russ insisted, he was not only a very talented songwriter, but he was also a producer. And that was part of his contract. So that one track had to be produced by him, of which he played every instrument. So Du and I just kind of sat around and waited to sing, you know. But it all added up to a hit, which is, I guess, the name
1: of the game. Yeah. Absolutely.
0: There's another one. Yeah.
1: Well, there was certainly plenty of them.

0: The 80s saw you guys a little quieter, didn't it? Because you were focused more on your live shows rather than on producing new songs.
1: You know, once the Capitol deal was kind of tapering, they couldn't really follow up. We couldn't follow up. We had a hit with the Border, which was another Russ Ballard poem with Dewey, from the next album. But after that, the hits had kind of stopped. The good news was we had built a huge live following. And so that machine doesn't really stop. As long as the phone keeps ringing, you think, well, if we don't have a record deal, we're certainly going to go out and do. So it was during that mid-80s that it truly did morph into a live touring. You know, like a lot of these groups today, no matter how great what's left of the Eagles, I mean, it's very hard to get something on the radio and charted and stuff, which we understood. But the good news was there was no shortage of offers, so we carried on, and we did for, I think, like 53 straight years of touring, which is pretty amazing.
0: Phenomenal. Absolutely. And when did you decide to start doing your own solo stuff?
1: In the 90s, when we no longer had a deal, I just started amassing tunes. I had, you know, I didn't stop writing. It wasn't, Dude was always a little bit more of a, I'll write when there's a need. And if there was an album due, that would be what motivated him. But he was never the kind of guy to just sit around. Certainly would have a guitar and have nearby and just kind of what he called nerdle around. But he was never a guy to be calling me saying, I've got these five new tunes or something. I, on the other hand, every spare minute was, you know, writing down something. So I ended up with a lot of material, and that's what started the solo records. I thought, well, if in the time. And then also the advance of home studios. You no longer had to book the Record Plant or Wally Hyder's or something at $1,000 a day. And I had a studio in my house from the very early 70s. The equipment changed as the technologies advanced. It went from a 4-track tape machine to an 8-track tape machine, to eventually ADAT digital tapes. You know, I had every version of what you would call a home studio. And now, like the entire industry, I've got it all on a Pro Tools rig.

0: Yeah, it's become a whole lot easier, hasn't it? Yeah. But I'm interested to hear you say that Dewey wasn't perhaps as motivated as you to keep up the writing. How was he spending his free time when he wasn't on the road?
1: He was very much a family man. And when I say when we weren't on the road, our touring schedule basically over the years morphed into not just going away for June, July, August. We would go on a Wednesday and play Thursday, Friday, Saturday, come home on the Sunday. So you might do 100 shows in a year, and 100 shows is actually double that. It's usually about 200 days of work, because if you fly on a Thursday, play Friday, Saturday, come home Sunday, 4 days of work. But so in theory, 200 days of work allows you 164 days off, which sounds like an immense amount of time. But these days off are a Tuesday, Wednesday, where you're in a coma from just having flown halfway around the world. It's not a, you know, I mean, it was basically just recovery. You've blown your voice out the previous weekend. I totally understand the dynamic of the last thing you want to do is get back in the studio. But having said that, I did write a lot, and I still do write a lot. I'm just chipping away at 90.
0: Sounds like a lifestyle for a young, fit man.

0: I'm trying to actually take it down a bit. This whole solo, as you might know, this is with a couple of greatest hits. This latest one is a 10th solo.
1: 10th album, yeah. It is. Your first one came out in 1995. It was entitled Van Gogh Gan. Can you explain the title?
0: Well, I was thinking of the... Obviously, Van Gogh is Van Gogh, if you really want to be correct. But it was a morphing of... And they were quite good friends. I don't know if you know the story of Gauguin. And they were competitors in a sense and worked together. And so I was using it as an artistic metaphor. And it was such an odd thing. It was like, what does that mean? And I thought, maybe that's a good idea as a title because it catches people's ear, you know?

0: Beckley's first solo work is a very clever play on the names of those two impressionist painters. And as for catching people's ear, enough said. Jerry, by the way, wrote all the tracks bar one.
1: We are fresh. If you can remember your first love or listening for your favourite song to come on the radio, we remember it too. We are playing those songs, unlocking your music memories. Fresh Bendigo.
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3: It's a beautiful day.
0: Jerry Beckley has just released his 10th solo album. The self-titled album boasts 12 tracks, and Jerry says his greatest influence was Tom Petty's Wildflowers. Incredibly, Jerry's continuation on the musical path is now in its 7th decade, and he's eternally grateful that both record labels and audiences still want to hear what he's got to offer.
4: I've never had to twist anybody's arm. These albums come out when they call me and say, would I consider doing another one? That's when I have to dive into the barrel and go around and say, okay, let's see if we can polish up some of these.
0: Are you still the solitary man you've always been?
4: I am. I'm pretty antisocial, but I'm really doing my best to get out and about a bit. Obviously, living in two continents kind of doubles the circle. And it's my loss if you know, I'm isolated and stuff. I would be out there more if I could. I think from growing up in the service family and moving every couple of years, you just start to become insular and just do whatever's needed to get by. And I found that that kind of grew roots in my life. I'm getting a bit better at it.
5: She has to drag you kicking and screaming into things?
4: No, not necessarily. But it's actually hard for me. If I sit down for a table with 8 or 10 people, really have a very hard time. I can't hear them. I can't concentrate. It's just a few kind of biochemical things that go on. I wish it wasn't that way. People who would get to know me, because I would basically run the live show, a big portion. I count off every song. I did the majority of the talking on stage. And they would get to know me and say, that's a completely different guy on stage. You know, that I can do. But there's a certain amount of, I know it's 90 minutes and it's a finite exercise. What?

0: I hear you say sitting around a table trying to hear people, all the background noise is pretty difficult. I think that there are many people our age who are suffering from that. It's pretty frustrating, isn't it? Nothing much you can do about it.
1: No, and also the other side of that, just isolating, that's not the answer either. I saw a picture of when Brian Wilson was touring, and one of his crew had put a lovely tape across his piano where he sits for the whole show. And it said, "Brian, we love you. It's so great that you're presenting your music to the people." And it was a little motivational thing that one of his minders had put on the piano. So when I saw that, I decided I'm going to give some shit to some of my guys. I said, "Where's my tape? I don't get a tape." And the next day when I went out, there was this tape across my piano, and it said, "Don't worry, Jerry, all these people will be gone soon."
0: But you do love getting up in front of live audiences, don't you? You turn into a different person.
1: Yeah, I did. Yeah, I don't know if you know, I've retired. At the end of last year, I announced that I was not going to do it anymore. Having said that, I was asked recently, Brandon Flowers from The Killers is a dear friend of mine, and they were playing in Sydney, and he asked, would I get up and do a song? So I got up and did Sister Golden Hair for 18 or 20,000 people right in the middle of a Killers show. And I suppose, had I dwelled on that a bit, I could have talked myself out of it, but it really went well. And the minute I just did those opening chords, the place went nuts, and it was great. And I tell you, boy, they really know how to play Sister Golden Hair.

0: I'll never lose all that. I have all of those memories, but there's nothing like when I think, get back up there and do it again. I don't have that.
1: You don't need any more applause.
0: I don't, you know, and I have found now that I made that announcement that all my musician friends are usually one of those two schools. One is, there's a few like me say, I'm with you, boy, I'm ready to do. But more are the other side, which I would say, like the McCartneys at 81, I think, and Jagger and stuff. They certainly don't need the money, but it's what they've done their entire life, and they're bringing pleasure or joy to thousands of people. So do they get to do that? Of course they get to do that. That's not me.
1: Was it a difficult decision for you?
0: No, it wasn't. It was kind of leaning in that direction. Harder and harder to sing. All of us struggle with voices and hitting the notes. So five shows a week was boiling down to two. And it was starting to become a pressure. And I thought, you know, 50 years is a lovely number. 50 years, nobody could say, oh, come on, you're just getting started. But 50 years put us right in the middle of COVID. And in the middle of COVID, we had 100 shows on the books that we hadn't played. So that stretched the 50 to 53. That's how that happened.
1: And you're enjoying yourself regardless.
0: Yes, yeah.
1: And as you said, you're still writing, so you still got your sense of purpose and your creative outlet.
0: I delivered this album to Blue Alon a few months ago, and I was very happy to wrap it up and really pleased with how it came out, and have written 30 or so things since. I mean, they're not all complete songs, but they're just ideas and stuff. So that's what's kind of, not forcing me, but giving me pause is the term, you know, to kind of maybe just take it down a notch, you know, just give that a little bit of a breather.

0: did Dewey take that announcement from you? Was he okay with it?
1: He was good. In fact, at the time, he was right there with me. But he did 6 months off and was kind of the other school, was having a little bit of a challenge. And his wife was saying, his suitcase is right by the door, you know. And so he's going to go out. And they've got a there's a lovely, he's a friend of ours, a guy named Andy Barr, who's going to take my place and sing my songs. Andy toured with us for a few years as a lead guitarist. And he has a beautiful voice. And I just think it's so, we're so fortunate to have him. So they're going to go out and do, I think, 30 or 40 shows. But I will not be there, but I am there in spirit and support.
0: Excellent. Tell us a little bit about Jerry Beckley, the album. It's your first self-titled album, isn't it?
1: Yeah, and I wish there was a deeper story to the titling. Sometimes I pick a song title that's in the playlist of tracks. Other times there's something that kind of defines the journey of that album. In this case, there was just nothing that was coming forward as the obvious title. And so because I hadn't done a self-titled one, but there's nothing beyond that. There's no, this is the definitive statement. You know, it's just the next one. I'll have a title for the next one, I promise.
0: And how would you describe the album, the collection of songs that are there? I've listened to it and they're sensational, but in your words, what have you put together?
1: Well, I do know it's the first time that I've assembled one of these with a really free hand. And when I say that, what I mean is that the other ones, when my schedule was as thick as it was with travel and performing, all of the recording had to fit in between the gaps. I don't mean that there wasn't on occasion a month off where I could actually sit down and really do some focus, fine focus, but a lot of it was done on a day here and a day there. And actually since COVID, I started to have more time where I could really start from scratch with an idea and not put it on the shelf for a month while I went away. And this album is the first one I've done where a lot of this, some of it is still older stuff that wasn't finished, and I had the time and focus to finish. But a lot of new stuff, a lot of tracks that are virtually from the last 2 or 3 years, you know.
0: Do you have some favorites you can talk about?
1: I love Amnesia. Well, I like the whole album. My Life, the opening track, is autobiographical. Lovely way to start an album. It's a huge production number, a lot of pretty thick wall of sound. Amnesia is a fairly new song that I wrote when we were traveling. I was in Paris. We were in Paris at a friend's house. And it's one of those stories where you awake in the night with an idea. And I'm sure you've heard this, and that what we all learn is you better write it down, because when you think, oh, I'll never forget that, it's great. And of course, in the morning, it's gone. So fortunately, this friends of ours that where we were staying, they had a piano. So I was at 2 a.m. scribbling down Amnesia. And I'm really happy with how that came. But it was one of those examples of, where does that come from? You know, it's clearly it's in your subconscious somewhere, because it's enough to kind of wake you out of a sleep state. Anyway, it came out nice. I really loved it.

0: You say you do things in layers, that you're influenced by Tom Petty's Wildflowers ahead of this album. In what way?
1: Well, layers is a lovely kind of element in production. And the reason that I mentioned Petty and the work, that album was done by Rick Rubin, is that it doesn't necessarily mean mass. It doesn't just mean now there's 60, wait till the strings come in and you think that's something, the horns are going to join for the final chorus. I mean, I know all those gags, as I call them, but the thing about Wildflowers is, and that song in particular, it, the whole thing appears to be so light-handed and in your face. Tom was never a fan of reverbs and stuff, so everything's pretty bone dry. But if you get the headphones on and you listen, there's just beautiful little pump organ will come in for this verse, or just a little shaker and things. And to me, those are things that I think, I don't like to belabor the point, but most people just listen to a song and go, yeah, and I can't. I hear when the hi-hat goes from eighth notes to 16th notes and stuff. To me, those are the building blocks of what makes a great record. That album, The Wildflowers, is a classic example of just a masterpiece.
0: If you had your time again, would you do anything differently?
1: I don't think so. I don't want to mess with anything. You know, the departure of Dan certainly was a hurdle that we had to navigate, because it was a three-legged stool before. It was kind of our analogy. That's the least number of legs you can have on a stool. You can't have a two-legged stool. So we had to learn some hurdles. The whole involvement of George Martin was because it was becoming harder and harder for us to wear every hat and be our own producers. But had we not struggled with that, we wouldn't have made that call to George. And that turned into being seven consecutive albums. Put him back at the top of the charts. Sister Golden Hair was his first number one in years since the Beatles. So all of these steps led to where we are today, and I'm in a good place. So no, I wouldn't change anything.
0: Oh, awesome. From struggle comes growth, doesn't it?
1: Yes, of course.
0: Jerry Beckley, absolute delight chatting with you.
1: My pleasure.
0: Congratulations on this, your 10th solo album. We'll look forward to what comes out of you next. And with a bit of luck, we maybe one day we will still get to see you live on stage.
1: Yeah, you never know. But anyway, good to see you again. Thank you for your time.
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1: Bendigo's Monday Outlook. Showers down to 3 degrees and a top of 13. Showers Tuesday, 3 low overnight and a high of 13. And showers Wednesday, down to 3 and a top of 13 degrees for Bendigo.
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Hello, and thank you so much for joining me. I'm so excited today that I have to share my news with you. I recently entered a breath of fresh air into the Sheep Podcasts Award in Washington, D.C., and guess what? We won. This show is now not only an award-winning show, but I'm officially a musical genius. How about that? Whether you're listening to me on the radio or on a podcast player, do me a favour and subscribe to the podcast, will you? And tell all your friends to do the same. I'd really appreciate it. Thanks. Now, on to the show. They were one of the first British bands that rose to fame in the wake of the Beatles. They were also one of the first English acts to find success internationally while aligning themselves with the blues. Grungy, raw and tough, the Animals were undeniably one of the most important groups of the British invasion. Formed in Newcastle in the northeast of England in 1962, my guest today is still out there touring the group's extensive back catalogue that includes this massive hit.

0: Steele was the drummer with the original lineup of the Animals. He played and recorded with the group until 1966, and while he's not quite as flashy or colourful as other drummers of his generation, like Keith Moon, Ginger Baker or Ringo Starr, John did give the mid-60s Animals a hugely solid swing. I'll let him fill you in on his story.
1: Hello, John Steele here.
0: How are you?
1: I'm all right, thank you, Sandy. How are you?
0: I'm good. I cannot believe it is almost 4 years to the very day that I spoke with you last. So yeah. Much has happened in between.
1: Oh, don't tell me. I mean, it would have been only a year or so after the first time we talked, but bloody pandemic got in the way,
0: didn't
1: it?
0: That's right. So you've managed okay.
1: Well, yeah, well, we all had a horrible time, didn't we?
0: We sure did. What did you do with yourself during that downtime?
1: I bought myself a practice kit. I'm a drummer, and I've never been a great practicer before, but when that pandemic kicked in, I thought, this is going to be running for some time, you know, yeah. And I'm going to be off the road, so I better keep my chops together, and I got myself pads and electronic things, so it's not making a big banging away on a full set of drums, but it just keeps your hand in, you know.
0: John, tell me a little bit about how you first met Eric Burdon.
1: Well, it was the first day of our induction into the Newcastle College of Art and Industrial Design. So Newcastle is the main city that we came from, and we were both 15-year-old dropouts from school because we sort of had an artistic bent, and we didn't want to go into anything too serious, and so we sort mm-hmm. of ducked out and met each other on the first day of the term, and hit it off straight away. We discovered that we both had a thing about jazz, blues and movies, and became very fast friends. I was playing a trumpet at the time. I wanted to be in a jazz band, and Eric already had a little band with a not very good trumpet player, so I stepped in. And I mean, this I'm talking about 1956.
0: Wow.
1: And jazz used to be the dance music of youth at that time, but
0: yeah.
1: Suddenly rock and roll was taken over in great strides. And Eric very quickly decided that that's where he wanted to be. He wasn't a very good player anyway. Up in the morning.

0: I don't want to do this. I want to sing rock and roll and rhythm and blues. And we said, okay, yeah. So the banjo player said, well, I'll play this new instrument, electric guitar. And the drummer said, I'm going to take up this new instrument, the Fender bass. And I just said, oh, okay, I'll play the drums then. And that's how we started. As soon as I started to do it, I thought, oh, I can do this. And it was fun. Took to it naturally.
1: So, John, Eric Burdon must have been pretty charismatic to convince you all to head in a different direction and take up different instruments.
0: Yeah, he's always been a character, Eric, and it turned out he was a pretty good singer, so we just went along with it, you know.
1: Could you feel the changing times in the air in terms of music and inspiration?
0: Oh, yeah, it was very much in the air. Like I say, it was a transition between jazz and swing, and suddenly rock and roll was just taking a hold of the whole thing, and we just sort of gravitated towards it. You know, all of a sudden we started hearing guys like Chuck Berry and Little Richard, Fats Domino, and Elvis Presley, of course. I mean, the first single that made us all sit up was Elvis Presley's Heartbreak Hotel. We thought, what on earth is that? You know, where did that come from? And that inspired everybody of my age who had any idea about being in a band. You know, just listening to that record made the hair stand on the back of your neck, you know. Well, since

0: day.
1: I've heard you say that you, at that point, you stopped being fans and you became bands.
2: Yeah, it happened all over the country, and, you know, none of us were aware of it at the time, where what was happening to us was happening to, in every provincial city and also London.

0: one night we played support to Graham Bond organisation, which was a rhythm and blues quartet. Graham Bond on Hammond organ, Jack Bruce on bass, Ginger Baker on drums, and Dick Hexel-Smith and tenor sax, and it was a great band. When we played, we sort of warmed the place up for him, and then after he finished, we went on to close the night, and he said, "Can I come up and sit in with you?" He was a very good alto sax player, so he got up and had a blow with us, and he loved our band. He persuaded the manager of the club, who became our manager. He said, "You want to get these guys down to London? I can introduce you to some people who can help you along, you know," which he did. So Mike Jeffries took Graham's invitation and went off to meet some people in London. And he came back, this is the end of 63, and he said, "Right, we've got a great deal here. Giorgio Gamolski, who manages the Yardbirds, they're going to come up here and do your gigs, and we're going to go down to London and do their gigs for a couple of weeks. That's the deal." Oh, he said, "By the way, Graham came up with this great idea." He said, "That name you've got, which is so clumsy," he says, "why don't you call yourself, you know, like the Beatles, you know?" So, and he suggested the Animals. It sounded outrageous at the time. You know, I mean, the Beatles, obviously, were way ahead of us in that. But I don't know, it just sounded outrageous. And I don't know where he got it from. It just popped out of his head. And we said, that's good enough for us, yeah. That's what happened. That's what you became.
1: Yeah. Right. Oh, well, thanks for clarifying that story, because there's all sorts of rumours floating around as to why you were called the Animals. Now we've set it straight. John, who chose the songs that you recorded?
0: Well, we first signed up with a guy called Mickey Most, who became our record producer for most of the earliest recordings. He went across to the Brill Building in New York, where songwriters like Carole King and all kinds of people. It was like an office, like a factory, where they wrote songs for other people. And he came back with a bunch of stuff. We chose the record. We always chose what we wanted to do. We just listened to what he brought. He said, "I think this one's a hit." He had a good ear for a hit song. And we recorded "Maybe Let Me Take You Home."

0: The only reason we took to it was because it was so similar to a track on Bob Dylan's first album, Maybe Let Me Follow You Down. Same song, basically. So that's why we tried it. It wasn't a big hit, but it was enough to get us a tickle in the charts, and it got us on the radio, and it got us a couple of TV spots, so it did the job. But the next song we chose, because we love Bob Dylan, but his very first album, we loved House of the Rising Sun, which is a great song. So we said, we can do something with that, you know? So we worked on it, and it became sort of an electric folk song. That went straight to number one, and it just completely a life changer, you know?
1: You say it was a life changer.
0: Yeah.
1: You were massive right around the world, but apparently, yeah. I believe you weren't actually making much money at that point.
0: No. It was one of those things at the time. I think everybody got ripped off. You know, it was like a bad bit of business you had to get through. Everybody was green as grass, new to the game. Nobody knew what to do. So you know, we signed up, and you know, we got taken to the cleaners and never made a lot of money at all.

0: thing was, although we'd all contributed to the arrangement of House of Rising Sun, we each put stuff into it. I picked that drum tempo, you know, that 12/8 feel, because I always had a jazz background. Eric rewrote the lyrics, because the original lyrics are about a prostitute, which was never going to get played on BBC radio in those days. So he transformed the song to a gambler, you know. And Hilton on guitar, it was his idea to play that intro, which so many people say that's the first song I ever learned on my very first guitar. When the record came out, on the label it said traditional arrangement, Alan Price. Everybody was like, what? Hang on. But you know, Mike, our manager, said, no, don't worry about it. It's just to make it easy for the label. You don't want all those names on it. We were so stupid.
1: Alan Price was getting all the royalties ever since.
0: Exactly, because it was a traditional song, no known author. It became what's called public domain, which in fact, whoever makes a particular version of it can claim that version as the author and get the right enjoyment for it.
1: Is it true that the House of the Rising Sun was actually about a New Orleans brothel?
0: Yeah, exactly, yeah. That's exactly what it was.
1: What do you know about its original origins?
0: Eric always says he heard it from Josh White or somebody like that from way back. But in fact, I know for a fact, the first time any of us ever heard that song was from Bob Dylan's first album, his debut album. He gave the credits to a friend of his called Dave Van Ronk, who we met in a year or so later in New York when we went out with Bob for a little pub crawl around Greenwich Village. We ended up in Dave Van Ronk's flat with him and Bob Dylan playing songs and sitting about having a drink.

0: When you had that massive hit, did you go out and blow the bit of money that you did get? You bought women and wine and cars and all sorts of things?
1: Well, it was definitely a change. I mean, it bumped our fee up quite considerably, you know, and suddenly we were able to afford things that we couldn't before. And also it opened the whole world up in a way that we'd never envisaged, you know, to be able to fly off to New York and play in America, where everything that inspired us and had come that from that direction, you know, from rock and roll and blues and movies and things like that. So it was very exciting to be able to go to places we would never otherwise have seen. It definitely was a life changer in all sorts of ways.
0: The House of the Rising Sun wasn't the only song the Animals recorded that was in the public domain. The group seemed to have quite a knack for choosing royalty-free songs and giving them that winning twist. More from John Steele in a sec.
2: 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We play the songs you'll remember from the 70s, 80s and 90s. 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
0: It was the early 60s when Eric Burdon joined the Alan Price Rhythm and Blues Combo. Their original lineup consisted of Eric on vocals, Alan Price on organ and keyboards, Hilton Valentine on guitar, Chaz Chandler on bass, and John Steele on drums. Changing their name to the Animals, the group quickly became known for their fiery versions of R&B songs, as well as for their gritty, bluesy sound. Back then, the band could have never predicted that their songs would remain timeless.
1: To stand up so well after all these years that we get a whole new audience every once in a while, you know, the new generation of young kids who've been hearing these things from the parents' record collection or radio or whatever.
0: Now, I know I've asked you in the past whether you get sick of playing all these old tunes, and I recall quite clearly that you say, absolutely not, you love it because it makes audiences happy. Is that still the case?
1: Absolutely, yeah. It's like, since we've been back on the road, back working again, people have been coming out and you know, in droves to see us. It's like standing ovation every night. It's really great.
0: And do you still say that House of the Rising Sun is your favourite to play?
1: Yeah, there's something about that song that just, I don't know, on so many levels that it appeals to people, and I never get tired of playing it. It's a different kind of tune. It's out of the ordinary. That's why we first started playing it, you know, because I think I probably told you when we first, a proper tour that we had was supporting Chuck Berry in his first visit to the UK, and we played that song because it was going to be completely different to anything else. It was a package tour. There was a few bands on, So everybody was playing rock and roll. When we started to play House of the Rising Sun, you could tell it was something special. There's a number of people who come up and say, I remember exactly where I was the first time I heard that song, you know.
0: You started off with a band known as the Pagan Jasmine that morphed into the Pagans. Then you became an R&B rock outfit after that.
1: That's right, yeah. After the Pagans, we added a couple of instruments, and we played a kind of R&B, not a big band, but, you know, augmented band. We called that the Kansas City 7. And then the numbers reduced to the Kansas City 5. And then Alan Price, who was the keyboard player, Eric Burdon and me and Alan were the real founder members of what became the Animals.
0: Right.
1: But Alan got guys together again, you know, and said, let's get back together. And we formed ourselves under the name the Alan Price Rhythm and Blues Combo, which
0: was a mouthful.
1: Was a horribly clunky name. But that's basically what became the Animals. Alan wasn't so keen, mind you, Alan Price.
0: I guess he would have wanted the band named after him as it had been, right?
1: Yeah, right. But he went along with it. It didn't do us any harm.

0: You were ruling the airwaves at the time. In 64, you were actually just behind the Beatles in terms of selling records. You were the second British band to top the American charts after the Beatles.
1: That's right, yeah. Yeah, for a while there. The Beatles, the Animals, the Rolling Stones, we were in the premier division, you know.
0: How did you handle it?
1: I know, it was thrilling. It only took a few months from leaving our hometown of Newcastle, where we were sort of top band at the time locally. But then when we headed for London, it was only a matter of 2 or 3 months before we had a single out, and then we were touring concert tours with Chuck Berry. And that summer we had a number one. Within 6 months of leaving Newcastle, we were gone from a local band to an international hit outfit, phenomenal.

0: did you handle that? Did you take it in your stride? Were you, you know, your egos were all out of control? What was going on for you?
1: Well, I think I can speak for all of us at the time when we took it in our stride, really. I mean, we're Geordies, you know, working-class Geordies from a provincial industrial town. We loved the idea of what we were doing and having an international appeal, but I don't think any of us turned into divas about it, you know. we're just sort of level-headed Geordies with our feet on the ground, you know.
0: Right, you would have got a clip in the ears if you'd let it run away with you, right?
1: Absolutely. My mum would say, what's the matter with you? Pull yourself together.
0: Was she happy about it?
1: I was just chuffed a bit, really, you know. I mean, she you know, like old mother, she had an idea. I went to a grammar school, but then I quit. I just kind of dropped out and went to art school. That's where I met Eric Burton, and that's where our lives changed, really. And she was always a bit nervous. I was the youngest of four, you know, and I was a bit kind of left to my own devices and a bit feral. So she was always a bit nervous about where my life was going. And then we had a fresh fish shop, and my mum worked in the shop. And these people were bringing clippings from the music papers and things like that. She had, the wall was covered with pictures of her wayward son.
0: She was really proud, huh? Did she like Eric?
1: She was, yeah. Yeah, we had quite a big house, and I was a bit of a party person at the time, so she would often find, you know, bodies all over the floor on a Sunday morning.
0: But she didn't mind. You know,
1: no, she was great, you know, she gave everybody breakfast and sent us up. No, she was good.

0: Would you always remain a party person?
1: Well, quite and down quite a lot. I got married quite early, met Anne, and we got married in 1964, you know, just the way it was all happening, you know. We still had parties, we still had social life and everything, and it was good fun, but I wasn't quite as scary as I used to be.
0: And tamed you a little, huh?
1: Oh, definitely, yeah.
0: And do you still go to the gym and keep yourself fit and eat healthily and stuff to keep yourself in good shape?
1: I don't do the gym, but I do twice a day light exercises. I've always been fairly careful about my diet. You know, I made sure of that over 50-odd years.
0: Oh, that's great.
1: So I'm still pretty much the same weight I was when I was 21. You know?
0: Wow. So it's true what they say, behind every good man is a good woman.
1: Yes. Yeah, indeed.
0: I'm chatting with John Steele from The Animals. John, tell me about We Gotta Get Out of This Place. It actually became the anthem for the US Armed Forces during the Vietnam War, didn't it?
1: Yes, it did. It took off there. From what I've heard, it was number one on the US Armed Forces radio network over there for 3 years, continuous years. And yeah, from then on, it seemed to spread to all sorts of other things. I mean, it's become an anthem to generations of people ever since. You know, people, you know, leaving school, leaving university, or leaving a job, or whatever reason. People all over the world sing, "We got to get out of this place," whenever it seems to fit the occasion.

0: longevity of these songs surprise you still?
1: Yeah, pretty much. I mean, we never expected that. I mean, back in the day, we thought, well, that's great. We've got a hit record, and what happens next? But we never thought those songs would have so much meaning to so many people, something that was completely unplanned for.
0: Yeah.
1: But I'm quite happy about it.
0: I bet you are. John Steele, in 2004, you released an album called The Animals Retrospective. It spans 1964 to 1970. That album has a lot of your top hits on it. My top hit from that album was definitely CC Rider. I loved that song.
1: Oh, yeah. Yeah, we still play that. It's a good song.

0: Dave Robry, who took over the keyboard role when Alan Price quit. He got a Grammy Award or something for his arrangement of, because again, that's another old song that nobody really knows the origin of it. So it's been recorded by many people, including Elvis. And our version seems to have been considered to be the definitive version. You know?
1: What is it about you guys that your versions make each of these songs so much better than in their original form?
0: Well, we're a pretty good band.
1: Is that what it is?
0: I don't know. We just heard a song that we liked and we'd kick it around until we were satisfied that it was the way we wanted it. But fortunately, it turns out to be the one that everybody turns to and says, that's an animal song, you know. I mean, Bruce Springsteen, you probably know the story. 2 or 3 years ago, he was doing a world tour, and everywhere he played, you can see it on YouTube, he always says, you know, everything you hear from me, everything you hear tonight, it's all about these three songs. We got to get out of this place. Don't let me be misunderstood. And it's my life. All by the animals. That's where I come from.
1: Well, that's a great story.

0: story. I hadn't heard that. So you really set the pace for a lot of musicians to follow you, didn't you?
1: Seems that way, yeah. We were lucky.
0: Well, you were more than lucky because you had some sort of raw quality, well, you still have, that hits people straight in their souls.
1: Yeah, right? Absolutely.
0: Well, how do you describe the magic that the animals have?
1: We still do with this band with now. They're really talented guys, they're really good players, and they really know what they're doing, the field of music. We don't have any kind of double tracking or trick stuff, anything like that. We just go out live and play live, you know.
0: Uh-huh.
1: And that's what you get, a live band having a good time on stage.
0: Do you miss the other guys?
1: Yeah, I mean, it was a special time. I mean, anybody would have been proud to have been part of that band in those days and that. And you form a bond, you know, when you've got something going, especially when we're all going in the same direction, you know. So, yeah, you can't turn the clock back. You just have to move on.
0: What happens when you go back to Newcastle? Do they do a ticker tape parade for you and stuff? You'd be the hometown heroes, wouldn't you?
1: No, not exactly. But there was just a couple of months ago, there was a blue plaque. Do you have blue plaques? You know what I mean?
0: No, I don't know what that is.
1: They started off in London, where authors and people famous for whatever reason lived in this house in such and such a time. And they put a blue plaque on the wall saying this is where Charles Dickens lived between this year and that year. And so when Charles died, Newcastle Council put a blue plaque on the house where he was born and raised. And just recently they put one on the site of what used to be the Club of Go-Go, where we were the house band. This was the home of the animals, it said.
0: Oh, that's nice. Your house may be next, but you might have to wait. They put them on posthumously.
1: Yeah, I hope it's going to be a while. Yeah.

0: animals sure were feeling the love. Rolling Stone magazine included keyboard player Alan Price's arrangement on The House of the Rising Sun on its list of the greatest songs of all time.
1: It's the song you choose, letting you pick the music. It's all about the 70s, 80s and 90s. It's all about the songs you remember
2: and have forgotten.
1: We have the music and your good memories here.
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4: It's a beautiful day.
0: Glad you're still here. The Animals were flying high despite various personnel in an ever-changing lineup that followed from the mid-60s onwards. They were inducted into the Rock and Roll Hall of Fame in 1994, and against all odds, their music seems fresher today than it ever did.
5: We managed to have a very good test to find some really good songs that I think that we made the definitive version of. We did We Got to Get Out of This Place and It's My Life, Don't Let Me Be Misunderstood. You know, Nina Simone did a beautiful version of Don't Let Me Be Misunderstood, but the Animals version was the one that hit the charts and became associated with the Animals. She didn't like that at all. We met her in a recording place, a TV thing, and she tore into us, you know. She didn't like us at all, you know. you little uppity white boys for stealing my song.

0: Eric tore into her back, you know. He said, "You didn't write that song. It's not your song. You know, Benny Benjamin wrote that song. We just did a bit, you know, better version than yours." She was taken aback. She was a difficult woman.
1: Amazing. Yeah. Most of the songs that you've done deal with the darker side of life, don't they? Do you think it's because they deal with the darker side that they've remained relevant today?
0: Absolutely. I firmly believe that, Sandy. It's what I call grown-up songs. They've got a dark edge to them, and every generation seems to be able to identify with those songs.

0: face of all the success that you were having, why did you decide to leave the band in 66?
1: I think the band was heading towards a crack-up because we were badly managed. It was relentless. We were just overworked, and we felt as though we weren't getting the kind of money that we were generating. And I was newly married, and we had a baby on the way, and I just felt, I've got to get off this treadmill, you know. And I just decided time to quit, because I could feel it. I mean, within a few short months of me leaving, the band cracked up and fell apart, you know. So I think I could see it coming, you know.
0: Well, and you were certainly the backbone to that band. I mean, if for no other reason but you were the drummer.
1: Yeah.
0: The Animals did disband, but John couldn't stay away from music for very long. In the early 70s, he did some work with a pub rock band and then started on the business side, managing artists.
1: That's right. We were invited to do a charity concert in our hometown of Newcastle in 68. That's the first time we got back together since 1966, by which time Chaz discovered Jimi Hendrix and become very, very successful and important. And he said, why don't you come and work for me, Johnny? And I thought, well, why not give it a shot? So I joined up and became a kind of Man Friday to Chaz.
0: He actually ended up managing Jimi Hendrix and Slade, didn't he?
1: He did, yeah. By that time, Jimmy had moved on, and Chaz introduced me to his new discovery, which is a bunch of young guys from the Black Country, northwest of England, and they were called Slade. At the time, they were completely unheard of. Chad and me, between us, managed to persuade enough people to listen to them and give them a break. And by the time it was 1973, we had a year with three consecutive singles that went straight into the charts at number one. They never cracked America, but they did just about everywhere else.
0: And then by 1975, you got back together with the original Animals lineup. How come you decided to come back with them?
1: Well, I was working with Chaz on the business side, and Eric happened to be in town, and he'd been living in California all this time, but he was on the bottom, really. He was not having much luck at anything very much. So I said to Chaz, why don't we get together? You know, Alan wasn't having much luck with anything. Hilton was working for, I think, McDonald's in Los Angeles. And Chaz had just recently formed his own record label. And I said, why don't we have a little get-together? And he said, no, I don't fancy that. You could put it on your label. And he went, oh, that's a good idea. So that's how that came about.
0: So before we were so rudely interrupted was the end result of that. Do you recall a favourite track on that one?
1: Oh, there's a good version of Many Rivers Across, which comes to mind. Eric really tore into that. It was a good song.

0: funny. Just last week I was doing a gig. I was in England somewhere, and there was a young guy who did a warm-up spot playing guitar and singing songs. And after he did his spot and before we went on, he came up to me and he said, "Could you sign this for me, please?" And he pulled out a vinyl copy. I said, "Sure." He said, yeah, my granddad gave me this.
1: You must be so excited by the fact a young guy wants you to sign the album that came out in 1975. So yeah. Your music is timeless. You're still just as big today as you were.
0: Yeah.
1: How does that feel for you?
0: It feels great, you know, that everything still holds up and there's nothing that we ever did that I've ever felt embarrassed about musically, because we did some very good recordings and they're still stand up well all those years, and they'll keep on going on, you know. They're just grown up songs, you know, proper dark songs about life, and not middle of the road pop songs. They're serious dark songs, you know. That's what I like about them. Mm.

0: John Steele, do you have to make many concessions to allow for your age?
1: Well, fortunately not, Sally. I think if I felt physically unable to do it, I would drop it immediately. I wouldn't want to be an embarrassment to anybody. But I keep up as well as the rest of the guys who are a lot younger than me, and I play as well as I've ever been able to play. So if I start getting where I am and falling over and things, I'll play.
0: But otherwise, they're likely to take you out playing the drums, right?
1: Yeah, right, indeed. Well, you know, my daughter said, are you ever likely to give up? And I said, I'll probably stop doing it when I fall off the drum stool dead, you know.
0: Just remind us, I mean, I know the rift between you and Eric has never been repaired, and it was a fight, well, a legal battle that you two had over who gets to keep the name The Animals. You and he, though, are the last ones standing.
1: Yeah, I feel kind of sad about it in a way, because that to me was a completely unnecessary, expensive exercise. It could have been settled over a bottle of wine and a meal, you know. Yeah. But Eric, for whatever reason, wanted to take it to the limits, and that kind of broke up what used to be a very good, long-standing friendship, which is a great shame.
0: It sure was. Eric, of course, went on to lead Eric Burdon and the New Animals, and then he joined War to have hits like this one.

fade. When I thought I'd lay myself down to rest in a big field of tall grass, I lay there in the sun and felt it caressing my face as I fell asleep and dreamed. I dreamed I was in a Hollywood movie, that I was the star of the movie. This really blew my mind, the fact that me

0: from what I hear, Eric's moved to Greece. Athens, and married a Greek girl who's sort of taken over his life, basically.
1: Yeah. So you haven't tried to reach out to him at all there?
0: No. The last time I saw Eric was 20 years ago, unfortunately.
1: It's not on your bucket list to try and patch it up before you both go?
0: I wouldn't mind that at all. It seems like Eric's just not prepared to do that. My door's open, but I don't know. I think there's a bit of a Yoko Ono, John Lennon thing in there somewhere. Mariana is a name. She wants to keep Eric to herself and she doesn't want anybody taking him away from her. Bit of a strange situation.
1: It's a shame because the two of you together were a force to be reckoned with, weren't you?
0: We were right from the start. Mm.
1: John Steele, thank you so much for chatting with me today. So good.
0: Very welcome. Yeah, very welcome. I've enjoyed talking to you again, Sandy. It's always a pleasure.
1: Thanks a million, John.
0: Thank you. Bye now.
1: And so is the story of the Animals. Brian Chaz Chandler died in 1996. Dave Rowbery lost his life in 2003. And Hilton Valentine passed in 2021. John, however, is still out there touring. And Eric is hanging out somewhere in Athens, Greece. Here's hoping John and Eric do manage to patch up their differences. Thanks for your time today. I hope you've enjoyed the show. Don't forget, if you'd like to hear from someone special, just send me a message through the website abreathoffreshair.com.au. I'll do my best to get them onto the show for you. Hope you'll join me again same time next week. I'll look forward to being back in your company then. Take care and have lots of fun. Bye now. It's a beautiful
2: day. You've been listening to A Breath of Fresh Air with Sandy Kay. Beautiful day. Oh, baby, any day that you're gone away. It's a beautiful day.
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0: It's Ray with another local and fresh update. The 2025 Active Living Census results have revealed Loddon Campaspe residents are moving more and smoking less than the Victorian benchmarks, but many are also reporting food insecurity, poorer health, lower life satisfaction and risky drinking. More than 8,000 residents took part in the census, which collected data on matters such as physical activity, access to nutritious food, public open space use and risky behaviours. It was conducted by the City of Greater Bendigo as part of the Victorian Government-funded Healthy Loddon Campaspe. The results will be used to guide local planning, including health promotion work, investment in public spaces and recreation facilities, and will support local organisations to seek resources for services and projects that respond to community needs. Keeping our community updated, Bendigo's community fresh.
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3: Bendigo's Monday Outlook. Showers down to 3 degrees and a top of 13. Showers Tuesday, 3 low overnight and a high of 13. And showers Wednesday, down to 3 and a top of 13 degrees for Bendigo.
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Bendigo's Fresh playing a 70s, 80s and 90s request. His one Dire Straits, the British rock band who drew on country music for their inspiration. They were originally called Cafe Racers, and then one day, while sitting in a cafe, they wrote The Sultans of Swing. It was their first one to really kick them off. 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

drums. Look at that mama, she got it sticking in the cameraman. Look at that asshole. And he's up there. What's that? Hawaiian noises. He's banging on the bongos like a chick.

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0: We are fresh. 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
1: It's Ray with another local and fresh update. The City of Greater Bendigo has adopted the Inclusive Greater Bendigo Strategy 2026-2032, and the community is now invited to provide to help develop the first two-year action plan to deliver the strategy. The first action plan sets out practical steps the city can take to achieve the aims of the strategy, and all feedback received from the community will be considered and used to refine the action plan before it is finalized. Survey closes Monday, August the 17th. Keeping our community updated, Bendigo's community fresh.
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3: Bendigo's Monday outlook. Showers down to 3 degrees and a top of 13. Showers Tuesday, 3 low overnight and a high of 13. And showers Wednesday, down to 3 and a top of 13 degrees for Bendigo.
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1: Good morning. David Armstrong. Police are hunting a teenager. He attacked an elderly man twice after an e-scooter incident at Ferntree Gully. Here's Kiara Parker.
2: The 82-year-old man was struck to the face and head multiple times after yelling out to a teen he thought was going too fast on an electric scooter on the Blind Creek Trail. The victim fell to the ground, and while lying there, the offender took photos of him. Shortly after being helped to his feet by witnesses, the Ferntree Gully man was assaulted by the offender again from behind on Rankin Road. He was then taken to hospital after suffering significant bruising and lacerations to his face, as well as bleeding. Police have now released an image of the teenager wanted over last month's attack. Riding an orange and black electric scooter, he's described as 16 to 18 years old with a skinny build and blonde hair. Kiara Parker, Melbourne.
1: Support for federal Labor has collapsed. Is Michael Packey.
3: Cost of living pressures and a poorly received budget, which is upending the property market, continues to cause havoc for the Albanese government. The latest news poll has seen core support for Labor drop to 29%, its worst performance since Julia Gillard was in power in 2013. Backing for One Nation is also down marginally, but its primary vote is level pegging with Labor. The coalition continues to struggle as the Greens improve their standing. Voter dissatisfaction with Anthony Albanese remains high, but he still has a 15-point lead over Pauline Hanson as preferred Prime Minister. Michael Packey reporting.
1: Fire investigators will this morning attend the scene of a house fire at St Albans. One person self-evacuated from the Gooding Street property late last night as the flames took hold. Lawyers claim a proposal to allow court staff to work from home will be unworkable. A working group has been established to implement the new laws despite the massive backlog in the system driven by IT issues. Justin Lawrence, partner with Henderson and Ball, says it is untenable.
4: If it is going to be used as a frontline service, like the people who are actually using the court day to day, who would normally see court staff in a face-to-face manner, then yes, it will affect it, because a lot of people turn up to court and they don't know what they're doing. A lot of people are unrepresented and they need that interaction, that immediate interaction with people.
1: There's a growing campaign to ban laptops and tablets and return to pen and paper in primary schools. It follows a decade-long decline in NAPLAN results. The idea has garnered support of parents and teachers, with an online petition receiving thousands of signatures. In finance, the dollar's higher, 70.65 US.
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1: Please explain. After Cats Chief Executive Steve Hocking described the waiver signed by Jake Collard-Jasny as nothing more than a misstep. Josh Fraser will make a decision this week if he will apply for the Carlton coaching job. The Blues' 44-point win over St Kilda has seen them move two games clear of the Saints into the top 10. The interim coach says it was a bit uncomfortable with fans chanting for him to get the job.
6: If I'm brutally honest, I'm not comfortable with it, purely because I feel like I'm a product of, you know, again, a lot of people around me, but I appreciate it. You know, I appreciate that they feel connected to us as a club at the moment. I think that's a really important thing for us moving forward.
1: Bangladesh could be in for a hiding in the first test against Australia in Darwin starting Thursday. In their only warm-up match, tourists rolled for just 54 by Cricket Australia Invitational side. That's the latest news and sport.
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8: Good morning across central Victoria. Well, it certainly is a wet and soggy Monday morning here in Bendigo and central Victoria. I did pass the Bendigo Creek this morning and the water level has covered the entire width of the Bendigo Creek, but there is still plenty of height still to go, which is good to know that infrastructure is certainly there to support all of the community. As we look also further south, though, we would be looking at those reservoirs certainly filling up, but more of that coming into the local news. As for today and into the week, today. We should see a high of 13 degrees. A little bit more rain, 15 to 30 mils finishing off our rain event throughout most of the day, being a little bit damp with that high of temperature of 13 degrees coming in this afternoon. Now, looking also at tomorrow, we've got a low of 4 and a high of 12. Rain or shower or 2, 0 to 2 mils. Wednesday, shower or 2, a low of 4, a high of 13. And Thursday, a cloudy low of 4 and 14 degrees throughout the week. Friday, cloudy, a low of 5, a high of 15. Pick of the week, I think. And the weekend at this stage, partly cloudy, lows of 4 and highs of 15 degrees.
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8: Right now in Bendigo, we're currently looking at some intermittent rain, currently sitting on 8 degrees, and we're on the way to 13 today. Kite and Castlemaine and Maryborough on 6, Heathcote and Rochester on 7. All right, well, let's cruise into the Eddie Rabbit song, I Love a Rainy Night. I'm sure a lot of people do. That's why we have it as a, you know, a white noise sort of sound. 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

0: Bendigo's Fresh, playing the songs that you remember, Sixpence None the Richer. It's 19 past 7 at the moment, and we're currently sitting on around 8 degrees in Bendigo, on the way to 13 today.
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0: Well, it's the talk of the town today, no doubt, with the rain that's hit the region. Bendigo, according to the Bureau, has received around 34 mils of rain. Castlemaine, 32. Kyneton, 30. Maryborough, 28. Heathcote, 35. And Rochester, around 32 mils. Covering a story that I covered a couple of weeks ago, there is an increasing likelihood of water restrictions this summer. Colobin Water General Manager of Water and Climate Strategy, Adam Crummerly, said last month that there's been 2 years have been very dry, with poor inflows to depleted storage levels across the region. Now, that's just not looking at Lake Eppalock, but also the other storages near Kyneton, including the Lauriston storage. Having a look at those today, I know that that is to increase, with Lake Eppalock currently sitting on 66%, but the Lauriston Reservoir is at 94%. So that is looking quite hopeful. Looking in other local news across the region, alpacas are gathered across the Australian Alpaca Show in Bendigo over the weekend, and it certainly didn't keep them it kept them warm on the winter's day that we have seen. The packed event at the Prince of Wales Showgrounds saw the fleecy mammals occasionally humming and clucking in their pens as they were judged on the quality of their wood. Let's head back in towards the music, and I've got a cover of Gaiote Kimbra doing Somebody That I Used to Know, but it is in a bit of an 80s spin. I hope you enjoy it with your Music Memories 101.5.

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0: players weren't up to standard.
1: Tackle effectiveness, we had 15 players with 50% or less. Like, we had 16 players with two tackles or less and they had four. So, look, it hasn't been typical of us in the pressure stakes and composure stakes, but it certainly was tonight.
0: The Australian Sports Commission has reportedly warned the Australian coat of arms could be stripped from the baggy green as Cricket Australia continues to weigh up privatisation of the Big Bash. That's the latest news and sport.
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3: Well, it's a wet and soggy day out there today, as well as we're looking at central Victoria receiving a fair bit of rain overnight. Now, as we look at the days ahead, though, tonight it'll be down to 4 and tomorrow 12 and a shower or two. Wednesday finishing up a shower or two, a low of 4, a high of 13, and Thursday a cloudy 4 overnight and 14 throughout the day. Friday, 5 in the morning and 15 throughout the day through a cloudy afternoon.
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3: Right now in Bendigo, we're currently looking at 8 degrees and we're on the way to 13 today. Across central Victoria, Kyneton, Castlemaine and Maryborough on 7, Heathcote and Rochester on 8. Coming up with John Farnham's song Talk of the Town and a request there for some Electric Light Orchestra as well. We'll be in touch about this day in history, the 10th of August, and also playing your SMS request through 0493 143 829 with your Music Memories 1015.
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0: Bendigo's Fresh playing the songs that you remember. It's 10 to 8 at the moment, and we're currently sitting on 7 degrees in Bendigo on this soggy Monday, getting on up to around 13 degrees by this afternoon.
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0: Well, today is Monday, the 10th of August. The very first book from the Mr. Men series by Roger Hargreaves was published in 1971, and the first one was Mr. Tickle. Also on this day, we have the day that Ted Street, the founder of Street's Ice Cream, lived through to in 1975, and he lived through for 84 years. Also today, we celebrate the celebrity birthday of Ronnie Spector. Born under the name Veronica Bennett in New York, New York in 1943, lived through for 78 years. The US singer with the Ronettes, the vocal trio, which consisted of her sister Estelle and her cousin Nidra. Their biggest hits include Be My Baby and Baby I Love You, both produced by Ronnie's former husband, Phil Spector. In 1991, she released her autobiography, Be My Baby, that one coming up soon. Also today, we've got the birthday of Ian Anderson, born in Edinburgh, Scotland in 1947, today turning 79. The UK musician and vocalist is the lead singer and flutist with the Jethro Tull Band that began in 1967 and its only original member to this day. Jethro Tull was known for being the rock band with the flute, and their biggest single is Living in the Past in 1973. Ian has a daughter, and when she was 14 years old, she told him that he was playing the flute wrong. Well, he checked the fingering chart, and she was right. And then from there, he decided to relearn the flute.

0: Now, also today, we've got the celebrity birthday of John Farris. Jonathan Farris was born in Perth, Western Australia in 1961. Today turns 65, the drummer with the INXS band. His brother Tim is the lead guitarist and brother Andrew plays keyboards and guitar. And the group began in 1979. In November of 2012, they opened the Perth Arena. And it was during that opening of the arena they announced that they'd no longer be touring. INXS has made its mark around the world and even got to number one on the American singles charts with their hit, Need You Tonight.
1: Oh, you know, this album, kicked the record it was recorded onto, was, a very important record because we just started to gain some major traction in other countries around the world. We'd had some hits here and there, so it was just sort of, everything was just there, poised. And so the Kick album, we went to write that, and Andrew and Michael decided, look, let's just leave the songwriting up to Michael and Andrew for this album. It seems to work. Let's just all put our, egos aside and let the songwriters, just create and carve out these great tunes.
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1: It's nearly 8 a.m. and school zones are coming into force. 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

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You might know how to be with fire.

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1: 14, it's 8 o'clock. Good morning. I'm David Armstrong. A monster pothole on the Prince's Highway near Bunyip is causing havoc in the wet weather. 23 cars have struck it. Motorists forced to change tyres by the side of the road. Sally says it's a nightmare.
2: This is bad going outbound at Nunnagoon at the petrol station. There's 8 cars so far, and the way they've fixed it is they've put a sign on the side of the road that says cross surface.
1: And Matthew has told 3AW Breakfast it's very dangerous.
3: There would have been easily over 23 cars on the side of the road. There was also kilometres of pothole damage right through that area. That area is a disaster. Needs something. It's just atrocious.
1: Police have released an image of a teenager they're hunting over an attack on an elderly man at Ferntree Gully. The 82-year-old fell to the ground when he was struck to the face and head multiple times after yelling out to a teen on an electric scooter for going too fast on the Blind Creek Trail. While the victim was on the ground, the offender took photos of him and shortly after assaulted him a second time from behind. And was taken to hospital after suffering significant bruising and lacerations to his face, as well as bleeding. A leading lawyer fears allowing court staff to work from home could threaten the administration of justice. A working group's been established to implement the new laws, despite the massive backlog in the legal system. Justin Lawrence, partner with Henderson and Ball, says there's too much at stake.
4: If you see a person at court, one way or another, it will be one of the worst days of their life. They're there for a criminal matter, for example. They could be losing their licence. I just don't think that that sort of thing can be handled by people who are sitting at home in their place in Berwick rather than being, in the courtroom in Melbourne Magistrates Court.
1: In New South Wales, police say they're having to use forensics to identify a body found in a suitcase by the side of a road near Goulburn. Two men made the discovery, and it's unclear at this stage how long the body had been there. Thousands of parents have signed a petition to get iPads and laptops out of primary school and replace them with pen and paper. Follows a decade of declining NAPLAN standards. Pamela Snow is co-director of the Science of Language and Reading Lab at La Trobe Uni.
5: Pen and paper engage a child's brain in ways that technology doesn't. We know that it's a very good sensory motor experience for a child to be holding a pen and having to deliberately think, especially young children, think about letter formation as they're writing.
1: Reforms to protect Australians from dodgy superannuation operators are being finalised. A ban on cold calling is expected to be included in the federal government crackdown. In finance, our dollar's higher, 70.65 US.
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1: ...has 1 foot in the finals. Eddie Summerfield reports.
7: The calls from the crowd were emphatic after Carlton's 44-point win over St Kilda. Humbling for the interim coach, Josh Fraser, to decide this week if he's going to apply for the job full-time.
8: No, I'm not comfortable with it purely because I feel like I'm a product of, again, a lot of people around me.
7: The results sees the top 10 just about set as the Blues move 2 games clear of the Saints. Craig McRae's Collingwood assuring the Pies of a final spot after a 19-point win over West Coast.
9: Yeah, it's satisfying, but there's 2 weeks to go and there's more at stake.
7: Eddie Summerfield, Melbourne.
1: Geelong's board meets this morning as it deals with the fallout from its concussion waiver cover-up. And American Michael Brennan holds a two-shot lead in the final round of the PGA Tour's Wyndham Championship with one hole to play. That's the latest news and sport.
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11: Well, today's a bit of a soggy, wet Monday as we look at a bit of rain that's fallen overnight, including 34 mils in Bendigo. Now, as we look at the rest of the week, tonight it's down to 4 and tomorrow 12 degrees, shower or 2, up to 2 mils of rain. Wednesday, low of 4, high of 13, up to 2 mils of rain, and Thursday, cloudy, 4 overnight, 14 throughout the day. Friday, 5 in the morning and 15 throughout the afternoon, and the weekend at this stage, partly cloudy, lows of 4 and highs of 15.
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11: Right now in Bendigo, we're currently looking at 7 degrees and we're on the way to 13 today. Across central Victoria, Kyneton, Castlemaine and Maryborough on 6, Heathcote and Rochester on 7. Coming up, the Miami Sound Machine and a 90s hit from Travis. 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

0: Bendigo Fresh and playing the songs that you remember. A bit of Billy Thorpe this morning, because yesterday we were on the way back from the city and I said to my Luke, oh, come on, let's go check out the Billy Thorpe plaque at the end of Duncan's Lane in Diggers Rest, which was the site of the Sunbury Pop Music Festivals of the 1970s. It was a very special spot, and it certainly is the home of the true festival culture of Australian music, and I was only 50 years too late for the party. As we look also on the Central Victorian side, it's 22 past 8 at the moment, and we are currently sitting on 8 degrees in Bendigo, on the way to 13 today through this wet and soggy day.
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0: Local First News with Laura Hipwell. The race for Cowboy of Origin is over, with Central Victorian Maldon man Toby Collins claiming the 2026 title and the cheque for $30,000. Nicknamed Mr. Consistent, was featured in the Weekly Times at age only 11 when he won the barrel race at the 2004 Colac Blue Ribbon Rodeo, and now at 33 years old, he is well and truly on the world stage. In local First News, a planning umpire has done what the Bendigo Council officers did not: visit a property before deciding whether to double someone's rates. The Victorian Civil Administrative Tribunal has dismissed the council's plan to push a Morong property into a higher rates category. After visiting the Morong property, VCAT dismissed the council's claim, saying it was vacant land, and also questioned the council's hard-to-follow definitions. The ruling is now expected to spark a review of key definitions that councils use to decide whether properties are considered vacant, and a subject higher rates than farmers and residential ratepayers. A trustee for the property in question, the 101 hectares of land in Morong, had taken Bendigo Council to VCAT over their decision to change the site's classification from the heavily discounted farmland to the more expensive vacant land, which would have effectively doubled his rates bill. In Greater Bendigo, farmers pay 35% less than the general ratepayers do for their homes and other residential properties. Others, including those with businesses or vacant land, can pay much, much more. Those with vacant land in the rapidly growing city will be charged 25% more than residential homeowners this financial year. The tribunal heard that the Morong's property's trustee had taken possession of the property from his father in recent years and under significant amounts of money, time, improved the land's quality, and also installed fences and other infrastructure. The man said that it was variable how many sheep and cattle he ran on the property from year to year. However, VCAT actually visited the site and saw that there were lambs and significant farming operations happening when they went out there. The council then told the tribunal it had not been given enough information but did not go out there themselves. Martha and the Muffins with your music memories, 101.5.

Coming up, national news, then more of the songs you haven't heard for ages from the 70s, 80s and 90s, including featured classic artists and groups. 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

0: News. 10 degrees in Melbourne. Rain atop today. 14. It's 8:30. Good morning. David Armstrong. More than 40 cars have struck a huge pothole this morning on the Princes Highway near Bunyip. It is causing havoc in the wet weather. Motorists have been forced to pull over and change tyres on the side of the road. A sign saying rough surface has now been put up to warn drivers of the danger. Police hunting a teenager. He attacked an elderly man twice after an e-scooter incident at Ferntree Gully. Kiara Parker has more.
1: The 82-year-old man was struck to the face and head multiple times after yelling out to a teen he thought was going too fast on an electric scooter on the Blind Creek Trail. The victim fell to the ground, and while lying there, the offender took photos of him. Shortly after being helped to his feet by witnesses, the Ferntree Gully man was assaulted by the offender again from behind on Rankin Road. He was then taken to hospital after suffering significant bruising and lacerations to his face, as well as bleeding. Police have now released an image of the teenager wanted over last month's attack, riding an orange and black electric scooter. He's described as 16 to 18 years old, with a skinny build and blonde hair. Kiara Parker, Melbourne.
0: Melbourne Airport expects the rail link to be under construction within 5 years, but transport planner Dr. Eric Kears fears those projections may be rubbery.
2: Well, I think it's fairly clear. Planning is not a strong suit of this government. So, you know, we're left guessing, and people like the airport are also left guessing as to what the government's future intentions are.
0: A draft master plan for Melbourne Airport's being released today. It sets out a timeline for the rail link as well as a multi-billion dollar expansion of runways and terminals. An investigation's been launched after a number of drones breached the airspace of an Australian defence hub. Multiple drones were recorded flying in restricted airspace above the Williamtown RAAF base near Newcastle. It's understood the ADF does not know who was operating the aircraft. In finance, the dollar's higher at 70.65 US.
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0: The board meets this morning to address the concussion waiver scandal. The league slapped the club with a please explain after Cats chief executive Steve Hocking described the waiver signed by Jake Collard-Jasny as nothing more than a misstep. Josh Fraser will make a decision this week on if he will apply for the Carlton coaching job. Bangladesh will need a drastic turnaround in form ahead of Thursday's first test against Australia starting in Darwin. The tourists bowled out for just 54 in their sole warm-up match. That's the latest news and sports.
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5: Bit of a wet Monday out there today as we look at a bit of rain that has fallen over the last couple of days and overnight, and that should be almost drying off by this afternoon into tomorrow. Looking at tomorrow, we are starting off at a low of 4 and heading up to 12 with up to 2 mils of rain. Wednesday, a shower or 2, a low of 4, a high of 13. And Thursday, cloudy, 4 overnight and 14 throughout the afternoon. Friday, a cloudy, a low of 5 and 15 with the partly cloudy weekend coming, a low of 4 and a high of 15 on both days.
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5: Looking at tomorrow, we are starting off at a low of 4 and heading up to 12 with up to 2 mils of rain. Wednesday, a shower or 2, a low of 4, a high of 13. And Thursday, cloudy, 4 overnight and 14 throughout the afternoon. Friday, a cloudy, a low of 5 and 15 with the partly cloudy weekend coming.

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1: Right now in Bendigo, we're sitting pretty steady on 7 degrees this morning, on the way to 13 today. Across central Victoria, Kyneton, Castlemaine and Maryborough on 6, Heathcote and Rochester on 7. Coming up, we'll talk a bit more about this day in history, the 10th of August, and play your SMS request through 0493 143 829. Next up, Tina Turner with your Music Memories 101.5.
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0: Pentecost Fresh, playing the songs that you remember, the Pointer Sisters. Yes, Wallace, they are sisters. It's 13 to 9 at the moment, and we're currently sitting on 8 degrees in Bendigo on the way to 13 today.
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0: So today is Monday the 10th of August. We've talked about the days of John Farris's birthday, the drummer with the INXS band, and Jethro Tull's lead flutist and lead singer, Ian Anderson, today turning 79. Joining them on this day, we have the celebrity birthday of Ronnie Spector, born under Veronica Bennett in New York, New York in 1943, singer with the Ronettes. We heard their hit Be My Baby a little bit earlier, another hit of theirs, Baby I Love You.

Yes, the wonderful heavenly birthday of Bobby Hatfield today. Lives through for 63 years until 2003. Now, also today, we have the day that ABBA's Mamma Mia film clip first aired on ABC TV's Countdown program in 1975. And here it is for you, ABBA, with your Music Memories 101.5.

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1: Yes. 10 degrees in Melbourne, rain atop today, 14, 9 o'clock, good morning. I'm David Armstrong. Support for Federal Labor's cratering as politicians make their way back to Canberra after a five-week break. Here's Michael Packey.
2: Cost of living pressures and a poorly received budget, which is upending the property market, continues to cause havoc for the Albanese government. The latest news poll has seen core support for Labor drop to 29%, its worst performance since Julia Gillard was in power in 2013. Backing for One Nation is also down marginally, but its primary vote is level pegging with Labor. The coalition continues to struggle as the Greens improve their standing. Voter dissatisfaction with Anthony Albanese remains high, but he still has a 15-point lead over Pauline Hanson as preferred Prime Minister. Michael Packey reporting.
1: Police are warning gym goers to be extra cautious when leaving their cars as vehicle thefts spike. Between November last year and April this year, around 250 vehicles were stolen from car parks at gyms across Melbourne's southeast alone, more than half in Greater Dandenong, Casey and Cardinia. In New South Wales, police are using forensics to identify a body. It's been found in a suitcase by the side of the road at Goulburn. Is Darcy Fitzpatrick.
3: Two men made the grim discovery when they pulled over on the side of a road at O'Allen. The suitcase was found under a pine tree on the edge of dense bushland metres from the road. Police Superintendent Linda Bradbury says they haven't formally identified the body, but it is believed to be that of a woman.
4: The remains were in a state of decomposition, so we are relying on forensics.
3: Officers will work to match the remains with any outstanding missing persons. Dusty Fitzpatrick, Sydney.
1: An education expert fears it is too late to get young students off iPads and tablets and back to pen and paper. Thousands of parents have signed a petition to get rid of the tech in primary schools after a decade of declining NAPLAN standards. But Pamela Snow, co-director of the Science and Language Reading Lab at La Trobe University, says we can't.
5: This is a little bit like putting the toothpaste back in the tube, because once approaches are implemented in schools, it can be very difficult to de-implement them. And education, unfortunately, has a history of implementing new ideas, often bright, shiny new ideas, without doing any pre-testing.
1: Westpac has reported a drop in mortgage applications as the bank reports a $1.8 billion net profit for the June quarter. The major lender says applications for a home loan fell 20% over that period. Finance, the dollar's high, 70.65 US.
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1: Fraser will this week make a decision on if he wants to apply for the Carlton coaching job. The Blues have one foot in the finals after a 44-point win over St Kilda. Former captain Sam Doherty telling 3AW Football, if Fraser wants the job, it would be hard for the club to say no.
7: Seems almost like a formality. It would be one of the all-time decisions to watch the club choose someone else. He's 10-2 since he's taken over, since Vossie left, and playing a consistent brand of footy that stacks up against the best sides. They defend well, they pressure well, their ball movements change significantly.
1: As Cricket Australia continues to work through the privatisation of the Big Bash, the Australian Sports Commission has warned the Australian coat of arms could have to be stripped from the baggy green. And Dutch rider Demi Vollering has won the Tour de France Femme for a second time. She sealed victory by winning the final stage, finishing in Nice. That's the latest news and sport.
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9: Well, hopefully your day's starting off well and you can stay warm and dry through the wet. Now, overnight, we did certainly have a lot of rain around the region, and it does look like it will be drying out towards the end of today into the next couple of days. Today, reaching a high of 13, tonight down to 5, tomorrow 12 degrees and up to 2 mils of rain. Wednesday, shower or two, up to 2 mils of rain, a low of 5 and a high of 13. And Thursday and Friday are looking cloudy, lows of 4 and highs of 14 and 15 degrees on Friday. The weekend at this stage, we're forecasting a low of 4 and highs of 15 and 16 degrees.
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9: Right now in Bendigo, we're looking at a smidge under 8 on the way to 13 today. Across central Victoria, Kyneton, Castlemaine and Maryborough on 7, Heathcote and Rochester on 8. Coming up is a hit zone absolutely stuffed full of songs from the 80s and 90s, including a little bit of Hootie and the Blowfish, a little bit of Cake and the Eurogliders. 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